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1: Yeah, good morning and good to have your company on Community Radio KRR. A couple of interruptions there this morning. But anyway, things are looking good. Fog still all very thick around town. So if you're out driving around or about to drive around, take it easy on the road. Put the headlights on and just take it quietly along the road. At the moment, fog hopefully will lift in a little while. So we'll take a look at what's happening to a mostly sunny day. So they tell us areas of morning frost and patchy fog. Yeah, well, that is happening. Slight chance of a shower around the Blue Mountains, most likely in the evening. Near zero chance of rain elsewhere. Light winds becoming northeast to southeasterly, up to 20 kilometres an hour in the late evening. Daytime maximum temperatures between 14 and 20. And for today, we have Gandos Rylstone, mostly sunny after the fog lifts and a top of 16. 18 degrees and mostly sunny for Mudgee. Bathurst, mostly sunny, a top of 16. Lithgow, partly cloudy, top of 15 degrees there. For Katoomba, partly cloudy and 14 degrees. 14 degrees and mostly sunny for Orange. With Dubbo, mostly sunny and a top of 20. For tomorrow, Tuesday, partly cloudy, chance of morning fog on east of the Ranges. Medium chance of showers, most likely in the morning and afternoon. Winds northeast to southeasterly, up to 20 kilometres an hour, becoming light in the early morning, then becoming north to northeasterly, up to 20 kilometres an hour in the middle of the day. Overnight temperatures falling between 5 and 9, and the daytime temperatures reaching between 14 and 19. For Wednesday, cloudy, high chance of showers, winds east to northeasterly, up to 20 kilometres an hour, then tending northwest to northeasterly, up to 25 kilometres an hour in the morning, becoming light during the evening. Overnight temperatures, they're falling between 6 and 10, and daytime temperatures reaching between 14 and 19. And as mentioned, it's now 10 degrees in downtown Cairns. This one's from the Astronauts, called Bajar.

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Your Candice. 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I'll be playing all sorts of music from the 70s onwards. Hope you can tune in.

And we have a community notice for the Rylestone Markets. Now, they're all happening on the second Saturday of the month, which will be next Saturday, at the Memorial Hall, Louis Street, Rylestone. Next market will be on Saturday the 13th of June from 9 a.m. till 1 p.m. The market has many stalls. Come and browse the extensive range of products the region has to offer. The association is always looking for more stallholders, so if you would like to join the group, you need to contact Julie on 0458 129 704. Or you can email at julzhorn2@gmail.com.au. Keeping you in touch with our community, KRR 98.7 FM.

And what happened there? Didn't work as it should do. Oh, we'll have to check that one out. It's, okay. We'll check that one out. And today's program is proudly sponsored by the Rylestone Club. The Rylestone Club, they're open 7 days a week. And we take a look at what we have in the morning market program so far. And we have for sale a Samsung Galaxy. Now, the Galaxy is a S21. It's an ultra 5G phone, it's a one that has 128 gig for $280 or near offer. You need to phone 0412-959-840. That's 0412-959-840. We also have a mountain bike. The mountain bike is would suit a boy or a girl, 18 speed and 24 inch, brand new it is, for $80. Contact John on 0423-326-113. That's 0423-326-113. And that's what we have in the morning market program here on Community Radio at KRRR 98.7 FM. Hey, here's one from the early 1960s during the surfing era, like the other one was from Vajar earlier from the Astronauts. This one's an Australian group called the Atlantics and Bombora.

0: Yeah, that one stretching back. Right back 1961 and from the Cookies and a track called Chains. Community Radio KRR, the Morning Market Program. Good to have your company this morning. And we're on 9 degrees now in downtown Candos, almost going to a heat wave.
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0: 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And we have a community notice. Oh, this one's another market. It's at the Lawson Park Markets, corner of Short and Church Street, Mudgee, held on the second Saturday of the month. The next market will be on Saturday, 13th of June. That'll be this coming Saturday from 10 a.m. till 2 p.m. So come along and support local home growers. Lots of goodies on offer, clothing, arts, craft and so much more. Stall bookings or further information, phone 6373 3374. That's 6373 3374. Keeping you in touch with our community, KRRFM. 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The Rylestone Club proudly sponsoring the Morning Market on Community Radio KRRFM. Take a look what we have in the Morning Market so far. We have for sale a Samsung Galaxy S21 Ultra. And it's a 5G phone with 128 gig. $280 or near offer. You need to phone 0412 959 840. That's 0412 959 840. Also for sale, a mountain bike. The mountain bike would suit a boy or a girl. It has 18 speed. It's 24 inch. Brand new, never used, for $80. Phone John for the mountain bike on 0423 326 113. That's 0423 326 113. And we also have wanted here parts for a matchless motorbike. If you happen to have a matchless or know somebody with parts for a matchless bike, 1954 model, a few weeks ago, 1954 model, that's wanted. Harry's looking for those. 0423 572 526. That's 0423 572 526. And that's what we have in the Morning Market on Community Radio KRRR 98.7 FM. Good to have your company as we move on for 27 minutes past 10 o'clock. And a couple of nights ago, Saturday night at around about 12:15 in the evening, like at night, in the middle of the night, 12:15, around that area, give or take 5 minutes, there was a massive explosion of some description here in Candos. I don't know what it was. I know it woke me up. I'd just gone to bed and it woke me up. And a real massive, if anybody knows what it was or where it happened, it was right here in Candos somewhere. Just give me a call. I'm just curious to know what the explosion was. because it sort of a really, really heavy rumble and quite a lot of noise. And if you know something about it, I'd love to hear from it. 6379 4360. Now we have three in a row. This time from great Aussie group, the Deltones.
3: When I was a little boy, my

Three in a row there from the great Aussie group, the Deltones. And we had that little bracket there was a Hang Five. I was also in there, Come a Little Bit Closer, and right up front, their biggest success was Get a Little Dirt on Your Hands. Three of them from the Deltones, and you're tuned to Community Radio KRRR 98.7 FM. A couple of calls come in about the explosion that happened just after midnight on Saturday night. And one of the suggestions, it might have been a meteor. Yeah, that's possible too. Could have been a meteor. And also another suggestion came in. Maybe it was a spaceship taking off, an alien spaceship picking up people and stealing some of our residents to take them to another planet. Maybe it was that too. Could have been. Anyway, if you know something about what the explosion was after 12 o'clock on Saturday night, during the night, let me know. Call me on 63794360. We'll take a look at the items in the morning market. That's coming up shortly. But right now, got a track coming in from Petula Clark.

One of many for Roy Orbison, the late Roy Orbison, and Indian Wedding. You're on Community Radio, KRRR 98.7 FM. You're on the Morning Market program. It's now 10 degrees in downtown Kandos. We have a sponsorship notice here for the Kandos IGA. 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Australian hash. We'll get it. 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Australian smoked bacon hocks, $12 a kilo. 30 cans of a block, 30 can block, that is, of a Victorian bitter, 375 mil for $69 a block. Specials are on sale now until Tuesday, the 9th of June. IGA Kandos are a proud sponsor of Community Radio, KRRR. FM. As we move on for 16 minutes to 11 o'clock, we've got a couple of country ones coming in now from Gene Stafford, and followed by a track from One of Many for Iris DeMent. Isla Grant. Gene Stafford.

0: comes in from Isla Grant and the beauty of my home. You're on Community Radio KRRR 98.7, the Morning Market Program, proudly sponsored by the Rylestone Club. We take a look at what we have in the Morning Market Program with the time moving on for 8 minutes to 11 o'clock. And we have a Samsung Galaxy. It's an S21. It's an Ultra 5G phone with 128 gig for $280 or near offer. You need to phone 0412 959 840. That's 0412 959 840. Also, we have for sale a mountain bike. It would suit a boy or a girl. It's 18 speed, 24-inch bike. It is brand new, never used, for $80. Phone John for the mountain bike on 0423 326 113. That's 0423 326 113. And we also have wanted here parts for a matchless motorbike, a 1954 model, that is. If you happen to know of some parts or where you can get some parts for a 1954 matchless motorbike, they're wanted by Harry. He's looking for some. 0423 572 526. That's 0423 572 526. 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

on me. 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Come on, take a chance.

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1: And we take a look at the weather information with the temperature in Cairns now 12 degrees and the sun is slowly breaking through the fog. Yeah, it's been a long fog this morning. We have mostly sunny when the fog lifts and today, and also a slight chance of a shower around the Blue Mountains, most likely in the evening, near zero chance of rain elsewhere. Light winds becoming northeast to southeasterly, up to 20 kilometres an hour in the late morning, with daytime temperatures reaching between 14 and 18. Cairns Rostown today, mostly sunny, a top of 16. 18 degrees and mostly sunny for Mudgee. Bathurst there, also mostly sunny and 16 degrees, partly cloudy for Lithgow, top of 15. 14 degrees and partly cloudy for Katoomba. Orange, mostly sunny, top of 14. And for Dubbo, mostly sunny, top of 20. For tomorrow, Tuesday, partly cloudy, chance of morning fog on the east of the ranges. Medium chance of showers, most likely in the morning and afternoon. That seems like all day to me. And with winds northeast to southeasterly, up to 20 kilometres per hour, becoming light in the early morning, then becoming north to northeasterly, up to 20 kilometres an hour in the middle of the day. Overnight temperatures falling between 5 and 9, and the daytime temperatures reaching between 14 and 19. For Wednesday, cloudy, high chance of showers, winds east to northeasterly, up to 20 kilometres an hour, and then tending northwest to northeasterly to 25 kilometres an hour during the morning, then becoming light during the evening. Overnight temperatures falling between 6 and 10, with the daytime temperatures reaching between 14 and 19. And for Thursday, cloudy, high chance of showers in the north, medium chance elsewhere, light winds with overnight temperatures falling between 9 and 12, and the daytime temperatures reaching between 14 and 18. And it's 12 degrees at the moment in Cairns.
2: Hello again. This is John Doremus with the passing parade of the story of the vampire legend. One of the most gruesome superstitions evolved by man is that of the vampire. In certain parts of the world, people still believe that the dead are now and then empowered to rise from the grave and prey upon the living. We, of course, are far too enlightened to subscribe to such an absurd notion. Or are we? I'll be back to give you some food for thought after this message.
3: 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And now we continue with the passing parade.
2: Belief in vampirism was widespread throughout Europe for more than 1,000 years. Its origin is buried in pagan folklore. Legend has it that vampires were in most cases murderers, suicides, or the victims of curses, who rose from their graves at night to feast on the blood of living humans. Bohemia, Hungary, and Serbia were notable vampire resorts. But the monster's most celebrated dwelling place was in the heart of the Carpathian Mountains, the stamping ground of fiction's Count Dracula. In the first quarter of the 18th century, the vampire legend reached its peak. Nightly attacks were reported by the inhabitants of various Hungarian villages and Bohemian hamlets. In 1705, a peasant woman who had died after refusing the rites of the church was buried outside a village cemetery in the Bistritz district on the western slopes of the Carpathians. For months afterward, the villagers lived in terror of her nocturnal sorties. Finally, her body was unearthed and hacked to pieces after a stake had been driven through the heart by the local vampire disposal squad. The stake was an essential part of the procedure. It was an absolute must in the effective disposal of vampires, and so we are led to believe it was in this case. It did not prove so effective, however, in another celebrated instance at Blau, a mountain hamlet in Bohemia. Around Easter of the year 1710, a deceased farmhand embarked on a blood-sucking rampage. His body was duly exhumed and staked. But the next night he appeared again as if nothing had happened. To add insult to injury, he went out of his way to thank the locals for providing him with a stick to drive away dogs that pestered him. At length they dug him up again, carted him off to a remote spot of the mountains, and threw him on a pyre of blazing logs, stabbing at him again and again with stakes cut from white thorn trees. It should be noted here that stakes cut from a white thorn tree were guaranteed never to fail. Hundreds of similar events were recorded as year by year more and more vampires rallied to Satan's cause. The Habsburg Emperor Charles VI set up a commission to investigate vampire conditions in Hungary. The most frightening aspect was that every vampire worth his salt claimed at least a dozen victims, and the victims themselves became vampires. Despite this, toward the close of the 18th century, the vampire vogue began to wane, and within a few decades, more or less petered out. But there were those who did their utmost to revive it, the diehards who refused to lie down, and to this day, in remote regions of Europe, the vampire legend survives. Our time is up till we meet again for another chapter in the Passing Parade. This is John Doremus. Thank you so much, and goodbye for now.
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0: 12 degrees at the moment in downtown Candos. 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

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We have a community notice here for the Clandulla Rural Fire Brigade of New South Wales. That's the New South Wales Rural Fire Service. The Clandulla Brigade meet on the first Tuesday of every month at 7 p.m. and then at 9 a.m. the following Sunday for training, and at the brigade station. Located at 18 Ferris Street, Clandulla. 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Now, the New South Wales Fire Service, that's the NSWFRFS, is the world's largest volunteer fire service. 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

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Or you can also call Local John on 0406 033 403. 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Also, we have for sale a mountain bike. Would suit a boy or a girl. It's an 18-speed, 24-inch, brand new, never used, for $80. Phone John on that one, 0423 326 113. That's 0423 326 113. We also have wanted here parts for a matchless motorbike, a 1954 matchless motorbike, that is. If you have parts or know of where Harry can get some parts from, you can contact Harry on 0423 572 526. That's 0423 572 526. And as we have in the morning market on Community Radio KRR, good to have your company. Sun's breaking through finally, and the fog is slowly disappearing. 20 minutes past 11 o'clock.

0: Yeah, Hawaiian Tattoo, the Waikikis in there. You're on Community Radio KRRR. It's 27 minutes past 11 o'clock. And still no word on what the big explosion was that happened on Saturday night, a little bit after 12 midnight. Lots of people heard it, but nobody seems to know where it came from and exactly what happened. It's 14 degrees at the moment in Candos.
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0: Yeah, we're playing three in a row. We did a little earlier. We have another three stack of three in a row from a very well-known artist from the 1960s and made many hits during the 1960s as well. He's American, but had bigger success in England and Australia than he did in his own country. And I speak of Gene Pitney. Yeah.

0: Yeah, three of Minero there for Gene Pitney, the late Gene Pitney, and It Hurts to Be in Love. We also have I Didn't Have a Dime for the Jukebox, and I Want to Love My Life Away. Three of them in there from the late Gene Pitney. 14 degrees in downtown Candos, and you're on the Morning Market program. We'll take a look at the items in the market. That's coming up next for the last time for today.
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0: And today's program is proudly sponsored by the Rhinestone Club, that's open 7 days a week. And the Rhinestone Club, they have the bistro, that's open 6 days a week. It's closed on Mondays, open for lunch, 12 noon till 2 p.m. on Monday to Sunday. And for dinner, Tuesday to Saturday, at 5:30 p.m. till 8:30 p.m. And also the special roast Monday at Sunday roast of the day. That's on Sundays, the roast meal of the day. Check that out. The Rhinestone Club proudly sponsoring the Morning Market on Community Radio KRR. Take a look what we have in the Morning Market for the last time for today. Paperwork for the market is not kept. So if there's something on the market that somebody you know may be interested in or can help out with, write it down and give it to them a little later. We go through them for the last time. For today, we have a Samsung Galaxy S21 Ultra 5G phone. It's a 128 gig for $280 or near offer. Now you need to phone 0412-959-840. That's 0412-959-840. We also have for sale a mountain bike that would suit a boy or a girl. It's 18 speed, 24 inch, brand new, never used, for $80. Contact John for that one, 0423 326 113. That's 0423 326 113. And also we have wanted here parts, if you have any or know of somebody, parts for a matchless motorbike, a 1954 model, that is. And if you have some parts or know of somebody with parts, contact Harry, 0423 572 526. That's 0423 572 526. And that's what we have in the Morning Market on Community Radio KRR 98.7 FM. This one comes in from an Aussie from the 1960s, as far as I know, a one-hit wonder, for the Aussie guy by the name of Grantley D.

0: Comes in from Neil Sedaka, and this will be the last song together. Not quite, we're almost to the end of the program. It's 14 degrees in downtown Kandos.
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0: Just on 12 minutes to 12 o'clock. Track coming in now from Yuffie and Knee. Treaty. Oh, yeah.

0: Behind the Wheel, promoting road safety to drivers in rural and regional Australia, thanks to the support of NRMA.
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The Rylestone Club is open 7 days a week, 2 p.m. till 9 p.m. Monday and Tuesday, Wednesday, Thursday and Saturday, 11 a.m. till close, Friday 10 a.m, Sunday 11 a.m. till closing. The Bistro is open 6 till 9, Monday to Saturday, 12 till 2 p.m. on Sunday. 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Telephone 6379 1109 for further information. And that about brings the program to an end again for another week, the Morning Market program. Thank you for phoning in to place your items on the Morning Market. Hope you were successful in selling or finding what you're all looking for. And if not, we happily do it all again next week between 9 and 12. Also, a special thanks to the Rylestone Club for sponsoring the Morning Market each and every Monday here on Community Radio. So until next week, Archie's in now to fill in this afternoon with Shelley this afternoon to fill in right through until 3 o'clock, filling in for Ben. So until next week, enjoy the sunshine, take it easy, stay warm. Bye for now.

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3: One Life Family Church services are at 10 a.m. on the first, third and fifth Sundays at the corner of Noyes and Dunn Street, Candos.
2: Catholic Church Mass times, first and second Sundays, are held at St Dominic's in Candos. 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
3: The Candos Ralston Men's Shed is open every Wednesday and Thursday from 9 a.m. to 12 midday. 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
1: And a very good afternoon, folks. It's coming up to 12 minutes past midday already, sitting on a nice 15 degrees outside. Weather report for the Central Tablelands. We have a slight chance of a shower about the Blue Mountains, most likely in the evening. Near zero chance of rain elsewhere. Light winds becoming northeast to southeasterly, 15 to 20 kilometres an hour in the late evening. Daytime maximum temperatures are reaching between 14 and 18. And at Candos and Ralston today, we're heading for a top temperature of 16, Mudgee 18, Bathurst 16, Lithgow 15, Katoomba 14, Orange a nice 14 degrees, and Dubbo mostly sunny as well, 20 degrees. For tomorrow, which will be Wednesday, the 9th of June, partly cloudy. Oh, Tuesday, I beg your pardon. I've just got tomorrow written down here. I'm that used to doing Fridays. Okay, partly cloudy. The chance of morning fog on and east of the ranges. Medium chance of showers, most likely in the morning and afternoon. Winds northeast to southeasterly, 15 to 20 kilometres an hour, becoming light in the early morning, and then becoming north to northeasterly, 15 to 20 kilometres an hour in the middle of the day. Overnight temperatures falling down to between 5 and 9, with daytime temperatures reaching between 14 and 19. And for Wednesday, the 10th of June, cloudy, very high chance of showers. Winds northeast to southeasterly, 15 to 20 kilometres an hour, becoming light in the early morning, and then becoming north to northeasterly, 15 to 20 kilometres an hour in the middle of the day. Overnight temperatures falling down to between 5 and 9, with daytime temperatures reaching between 14.

0: to northeasterly wind, winds all over the place, 15 to 20 kilometres an hour during the morning and then becoming light during the evening. Overnight temperatures falling down between 6 and 10, with daytime temperatures reaching between 14 and 19. And today, friends, I have a new member joining us, Shelley. Thank you for coming in, Shelley.
1: Thank you.
0: And I hope you're all well out there. It's a beautiful afternoon after that big, thick fog. In Clandulla, we got none. It was lovely. Okay, folks, we're going to have a joint effort today. So I hope you're all really sitting back and just nice, you know, sit back and relax. We've got plenty of music. I've got my little song lined up. So we're going to drag this radio station around the block.

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2: Okay, folks, Shelley's going to take us for a little bit of a run with her music. So over to you, Shel.
3: No, I thought we'd start off on this holiday Monday with some hits from the 60s, but foreign. So Sukiyaki was one of my favourites back then in the late 60s. And it's actually, nothing about Sukiyaki, but it's actually a lovely chap who died not long after making this hit in a plane accident. So it's actually rather gorgeous. So here we go. Here we are.
2: There's a plane there.

That was Semen by Lolita. Now, that would have been early 60s as well. We had a German maid, and she used to play all these German songs, and I didn't realize I picked up so much German until I went to Austria. Next song is King of the Road for all our travelers on this holiday weekend, traveling through and listening to us.

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4: Double demerits come into force this holiday period, which means if you're caught speeding, using a mobile phone illegally, or not wearing a seatbelt or helmet, you're in for double the consequences. 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
6: Yeah, we're having a ball here, Shelley and I. It's coming up to 12:30 midday on this beautiful Monday afternoon, folks. I hope you're all well, sitting back, and we're beaming out of the beautiful Cudgegong Valley from Candos and Rolleston, all over Australia and around the world. So the world's not as big as you thought. Okay, I've got a few railway songs for my railway fans out there. I hope you're all enjoying yourselves. It is 15 degrees and looking absolutely magic out there.

0: The night too quickly passes, and we are growing old. So let us fill our glasses and toast the days of gold, when finds of wondrous treasure set all the South ablaze, and you and I were faithful mates all through the roaring days.
1: Oft when the camps were dreaming and fires began to pale, through rugged ranges gleaming swept on the Royal Mail, behind six foaming horses and lit by flashing lamps, old Cobb and Co., in royal state, went dashing past the camps.
0: Those golden days are vanished, and altered is the scene. The diggings are deserted, the camping grounds are green. The flaunting flag of progress is in the west unfurled. The mighty bush with iron rails is tethered to the world.

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3: Good news, organic waste from our kitchens and gardens is now being turned into compost instead of landfill. Here's a quick recap of what goes in the food and garden waste bin. All food scraps, including meat, bones and seafood, plus any items that have gone off or out of date. Just don't forget to remove the packaging first. Pizza boxes, used paper towel and tissues also belong in the organics bin. So keep up the great work. Use that kitchen caddy and let's keep organics out of landfill.
4: It was little wonder that the navvies of Bolivia Camp near Glen Innes went on strike in 1884 for the princely sum of 8 bob a day. Navvy sweated and toiled long hours in dangerous conditions and suffered the extremes of the Australian climate. They lived in railway camps where conditions were harsh. They had few amenities and were forced to make their own entertainment.
5: I'm a ringer, I'm a dinger, I'm a navvy on the line. I get 4 and 20 bob a week besides me overtime. All the navvies love the ladies and the ladies love their fun. There'll be lots of little navvies when the railway's done.
4: And when the railways were done, there were no monuments to the men who really built them. 29 navvies lost their lives on the 31 miles of the Cairns-Coranda line.
6: Yet at the official opening of the Queensland Railway System, the toasts went like this.
4: The Queen!
7: The Queen!
4: The Prince and Princess of Wales and rest of the royal family! The health of His Excellency, the Governor. The Army, Navy and Volunteers. Success to the Pioneer Railway of Queensland. Her Majesty's Ministers and the Parliament of Queensland. Lady Bowen and the ladies of Queensland. Success to the contractors.
8: What about the workers?
4: What about the workers indeed? The navvies didn't even rate a mention.
9: The sun was blazing in the sky, and waves of shimmering heat beat down on the railway cutting. We were half dead on our feet. And the ganger stood at the top of the cut, and he snarled at the men below. You better keep them shovels full, or all of you cows can go. I've never seen such a useless lot. You make a fella sick. As shovel men, you're hopeless, and you're no good with the pick. There were men in the gang who could belt him with a hand tied at the back. But he had the power behind him, and we dared not risk the sack. So he took his insults in silence, for this was a period when we lived in the Great Depression, and nothing was cheaper than men. So we drove our shovels and swung our picks and cursed the choking dust. For we'd wives and hungry kids to feed, and toil in the heat we must. But as the sun grew higher and the heat grew more intense, the flies were in their millions and the air was thick and dense. We found it very hard to breathe, our lungs were hot and tight, with the stink of sweating horses and the fumes of gelignite. But still the ganger drove us on, We couldn't take much more. And we longed for the day we'd get a chance to even up the score. A man collapsed in the heat and dust and was carried away to the side. It didn't seem to matter a damn if the poor man lived or died. He's only a loafer, the ganger said, a lazy, useless cow. I was gonna sack him anyway. He saved me the trouble now. He had no thoughts for hungry kids, no thoughts for a woman's tears. As she battled and scraped to save her brood, all down the struggling years. Then one of the government horses fell down and died there in the dray. We hitched two horses to him and towed the corpse away. And the ganger was a worried man, and he said with a heavy sigh, it's a bloody terrible thing to see a fairly good horse die. You men, get back to your work and don't stand loafing there. Get in and trim the batter down, and I'll call the engineer. The engineer came and he looked around and he said as he scratched his head, no horse could work in this dreadful heat. Soon all of them will be dead. They're much too valuable to lose. They cost us quite a lot. And I think it's a wicked shame to work 'em when it's so damned hot. So we'll take them down to the creek and spell them in the shade. You men must all knock off at once. Of course, you won't be paid. And as we trudged back to our camp, it seemed to our fevered brains we were no better than convicts, though we didn't wear the chains. For in those grim depression days, we were unwanted men. But we knew as soon as the war broke out, we'd all be heroes then. And we'd be handed a rifle and forced to fight for the swine who tortured us and starved us on the sandy hollow line.
6: Hardship was no stranger to railway workers in the early days. Resentment to poor pay and bad conditions led, in 1917, to the most devastating strike in Australian railway history. It split the railway workers, and the resentment felt against those who stayed on the job lasted for the rest of their working lives.
4: Yeah, my father was a fireman on the railways. It was in the 1950s. He tells the story of taking a train over the mountains with a driver who'd lost his job in the strike of 1917. The guard on the train at the time was someone who'd scabbed in 1917. At Wentworth Falls Station, the driver looked out and saw that the guard was off the train. Come on, Lyle, the driver said. Let's go and leave the mongrel there. And they did. And they had to hire a taxi to take this bloke to Katoomba to pick up the train there. Well, me dad said, Norm got fined 5 shillings, and I got fined 2 and 6. But Norm reckoned it was worth it.
7: If you change your mind, take a chance. I'm the first in line. Take a chance. Honey, I'm still free. Take a chance on me.
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0: And we're listening to, or we are listening to, KRRFM 98.7. We're booming out of the beautiful Kudjigong Valley all over Australia and all around the world. Time is coming up to 5 minutes to 1 p.m. in the afternoon on this beautiful afternoon. 15 degrees outside, folks. We have a KRRR 98.7 FM community announcement. The St. Vincent de Paul in Candos, Vinny's Inn Shop, or Paul's Inn Shop, we used to call it, are asking for donations for non-perishable food products. If you can help, please drop them into the St. Vincent de Paul Centre Angus Avenue, Candos, during business hours between Monday and Friday, and keeping you in touch with our community, KRRFM. Okay, our guest today is Shelley. She's here. She's got some wonderful music for you to play.
11: The next song I want to play is Bittersweet Symphony by The Verve, and it's for a friend of mine in Sydney that I used to go to school with, Mary. Doesn't want to play.

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The railway wives won't want to see their husbands placed so near the feminine temptation a woman would present. You must

0: Yes, Janet Oakden, our first female train driver. She had to migrate to Australia to fulfil her ambition to drive a train. Workers were drawn from all over the world. They added elements of their own character and humour to the cultural melting pot of the Australian railways.
1: The poetic official reports of Irish guard Pat Foley became a legend in the Queensland Railway Service. One night, Pat took charge of the Townsville-bound mail. With him in the guard's van was a pedigreed canary. On arrival, the bird was found to be dead. The owner lodged a claim for £16 compensation for the dead-on-arrival bird, and Pat was soon in receipt of a bluey. Pat, in his reply, pretended they were accusing him of assassinating the bird because of its colour.
0: Dead canary, train 241 down. Dear Sir, may the dear and venerated forebears of he who writes this look down on your suffering offspring, who is now charged with the killing of a miserable canary. I, whose ancestors twanged their harps, composed and sang their songs in Tara's halls. For the inference cast, I have but this to say. Sure, the death of the bird may not have occurred had his coat been a beautiful green, but he being yellow, the unfortunate fellow, his early demise was foreseen. The bird in the van with the lone Irish man may have raised his ancestral rage, but I cannot conceive or hardly believe he murdered him foul in his cage. And so, in conclusion, let there be no delusion that I did this poor bird slaughter. I beg to advise 'tis safe to surmise he died from want of fresh air and water. Should my reply seem confusing when it ye perusing, don't think me evasive or hard. You have the deep sympathy, if of much use that may be, of P. J. Foley, the guard.
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3: And a very good afternoon, folks. You're listening to Archie's Archives here with Shelley today, and we got the weather report for the 8th of June, Monday. I'll get the days right now. Slight chance of a shower about the Blue Mountains, most likely this evening. Near zero chance of rain elsewhere. Light winds becoming northeast to southeasterly, 15 to 20 kilometres an hour in the late evening. Daytime maximum temperatures between 14 and 16. Kandos and Ralston are heading for 16 degrees, and at the moment we're sitting on a nice 15 degrees. Mudgee, mostly sunny of course, 18 degrees. Bathurst, 16 degrees. Lithgow, 15 degrees. Katoomba, 14 degrees, and Orange 14 with Dubbo heading up to 20 degrees. For tomorrow, Tuesday, the 9th of June, partly cloudy, the chance of morning fog on and east of the ranges. Medium chance of showers, most likely in the morning and afternoon. Winds northeast to southeasterly, 15 to 20 kilometres an hour, becoming light in the early morning, and then becoming north to northeasterly, 15 to 20 kilometres an hour, and temperatures reaching between 14 and 19. And for Wednesday the 10th, cloudy, very high chance of showers. Winds east to northeasterly, 15 to 20 kilometres an hour, tending northwest to northeasterly, 15 to 25 kilometres an hour during the morning, and then becoming light during the evening. Overnight temperatures falling down between 6 and 10, with daytime temperatures reaching between 14 and 19. And I also have a community announcement, which I have to do. And I think I've read that one. St. Vinny's, we've done that one. We'll just do another one. Okay, the community notice. The Running Stream Christian Fellowship meets every Sunday morning at 10:30 a.m. at the old schoolhouse down in Running Stream. and everyone is welcome. Keeping you in touch with our community, KRRFM. Okay, Shelley, what's our next song?
4: Thanks for that, Arch. We've got Wild as the Wind by the late, great Nina Simone.

That was Nina Simone, the late great. I thought we'd play Joni Mitchell now, who's hanging in there, Big Yellow Taxi.

0: That was Have I Told You Lately by Van Morrison, who was fantastic. And how's your long weekend going, Arch?
1: Pardon?
0: How's your long weekend going?
1: Good. Yeah, lining up great with this weather.
0: Oh, fantastic. Bet there are a few barbecues going on out there.
1: I bet there is, yeah. And everyone's starting to arrive, you know, around town. And
0: yes.
1: Yep.
0: Been busy in Ralston.
1: It will be, yeah.
0: Jam.
1: Yep.
0: Fantastic.
1: Yeah, it's beautiful. Let's hope for great weather like this.
0: Do you know what I love the most? Evenings when the fire smoke, you know, the streets are smell, and everyone's got their fireplaces going, and it's also, you know, oh my God.
1: Beautiful. Yep.
0: You can't be anywhere else. The country life is fantastic. So, you people driving through, stop, rest well. Okay,
1: folks, it's coming up to 16 minutes past 1 o'clock p.m. in this beautiful afternoon. And it's 16 degrees. Thank you for your company. That's Shelley and Archie having a great time here and bringing you great music, as we always do on KRRFM.
2: The word star is a word that is bandied about quite a lot, I think you'd agree. But it really does apply to my first guest this evening. Through the years, she has made us laugh. She's made us cry. And a star in all facets of our business, TV, radio, cabaret and films. And she truly is a star, and we're thrilled to have her with us this evening. Ladies and gentlemen, Maureen Potter.

I love that lady. I think we all do. That was lovely Maureen Potter, and she was having a ball at Hannigan's Hooley. Did you enjoy it? Yeah, of course you did. Yes, yes. Lovely. My next guest is one of our famous baritones. He has starred in all major musicals and has travelled all over the world and acclaimed by all those who have been lucky enough to hear him. We have that privilege right now. Austin Gaffney.

0: list. Wonderful. Oh, I should have such a voice. That was Austin Gaffney there singing Dublin in the Rare Old Times, a very beautiful and nostalgic song.
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2: Hello again. So it's I'm going to play a song by Steve Coogan. I don't know if you remember him, but he's an actor from England and a mimic. And he was in the series called The Trip with Rob Brydon. Well, who knew he was also a singer? So here he is singing Help Yourself.

Yeah, so that was Steve Coogan, who his alter ego is Alan Partridge. So if you ever get a chance to watch one of his podcasts or one of his shows, really worth it. He's the funniest man in England. Okay, I thought I might play Heart-Shaped World by Chris Isaak now.

0: You'd be mistaken for thinking you're listening to Donny and Marie Osmond today. A bit country, a bit rock and roll. I thought next I'd play Ordinary by Alex Warren, which is quite a recent song, but still one of the songs in the soundtrack of my life.
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0: How you going, folks? It's John Williamson here. 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
1: And a very good afternoon if you've just joined us, folks. It's coming up to 18 minutes to 2pm on this beautiful Monday afternoon. Temperature is still sitting on, oh, it's got up to 16 degrees. So, yep, we've hit our maximum for the day nearly. Okay, we have a KRR 98.7 FM community announcement. This is for the Gulgong East End Bus Company that offers us a bus to go to Mudgee shopping on Wednesdays. And, you know, the way petrol is so dear and older people can't afford to drive up there, well, I'll tell you what, this bus company is very good to us. They're offering a bus trip on Wednesdays commencing around about 8 o'clock from Clandalla. They pick me up. Normally, when I do go, I'll hopefully go this week, this Wednesday. Then next stop is Sharban, Candos, Ralston, and then they also pick a couple of fellas up at Louis on the way. Now, for the one-way adult, it is $3.60, and for one-way child or concession, it's $1.80, and for the red ticket all-day bus trip, you can go around Mudgee. We're up there for 4 hours, so it gets here about 8 o'clock. You get into Mudgee around about 9:30, 10:30, and then it picks us up usually around 1:30 to 2 o'clock to come home. And, yep, if you're, you know, like me, getting a bit old to drive all that way, well, it's not far, but on these rainy days, well, why not sit in comfort in a nice bus and talk to a lot of friends that you will meet on the bus and have a great time. So just remember, I'll better give you the phone number. Now, to ring, you've got to book your seat because they've only got a limited amount of seats on the bus. For the booking, you can ring 0488-741-079. That number again, 0488-741-079. Now, if that line is busy or no one answers, you can leave a message with Susie, who normally picks the phone up. It is 0428-741-078. I'll give that number again. 0428-741-078. And keeping you in our community, in touch with everybody, and also getting to Mudgee very safely. Okay, lots of great music coming your way, as usual, like I do.
2: 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The old hometown still looks the same.

Griffith. I think he grows the green, green grass alone. As we walk in the church, there sits my mama. All of my family on the one side, Planet of the Apes on the other. Jesus Christ and Maria's family is so bloody ugly. I'll describe Maria. She's 24 stone, she's got a mustache too. You got no idea what I gotta go through. I think she gets the munchies from the green, green grass of home. Yes, they've all come from Sicily. There's mama and papa, all smiling sweetly. And it's all paid for by the green, green grass of home. As a wedding gift, her papa gives me an orange grove. It camouflage what I really grow. Even the police in their helicopters can't see my Mexican tomato. And what I grow you can't buy in a supermarket. When it comes to the tax man, Papa said, oh, forget it, Mr. Keating. He don't know about the green, green grass of home. But one day in my back paddock, I stop and I look around me. Holy snapping and chovies, bloody coppers offend me. I was only trying to load my truck up with my green, green grass of home. And down the line, I look, I see a detective. He's got a flamethrower. Shit, they're effective. I think he's gonna burn my green, green grass of home. Yes, they've all come to fleece me. I thought I paid off all of the policemen. Still another Fitzgerald inquiry is not going to affect the green, green grass of home. Sad bit, very sad bit, very sad. Now my crop is burning all around. Hey, look, Maria, the birds are flying upside down. Jeez, everybody's getting off on the green, green grass of home. Yes, they're all come to visit me in their Rolls Royces, BMWs, and Mercedes. You'll see my family still grow the green, green grass of home.

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0: And time is coming up to 5 minutes to two. Look, Shelley, we've only got just over an hour to go. We're racing through all this music. It's unbelievable.
1: Oh, I'm sorry. It's going so quickly.
0: Okay, we have a sponsorship announcement for IGA Candos and savings this week. 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Australian Hass a Cub, sorry, I'll read Australian Hass Avocados. That's a hard word to get out, that one. $1.80 each. Australian Smoked Baked Hocks, $12 per kilo. And then we've got a 30-can block of Victorian Bitter, 375 mil, $69 a block. Specials on sale until Tuesday, the 9th of June. IGA Candos, proud sponsor of KRRFM. Okay, Shelley, what have we got next to play?
1: Well, I thought I'd play a few more songs from my, life story. One Perfect Day, which was a hit when I went off to England.

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Where are we now? I was going to play

0: darling old John Farnham. Remember when he was Johnny Farnham? I remember him as a teenager, before, you know, when he finished his plumbing and he was, teen idol back in the day. You don't realise you're getting older. You sit, look at people around you and think, oh my God, what happened to them? Anyway, Arch, I've been here since November and I really love this area. People are fantastic.
1: Yeah, well, it's a great, look, I love it. I've been here for 30 years, doll, and I love it.
0: Love.
1: And the people here have been so kind and so good to me.
0: Yes.
1: I don't think I'll ever leave now.
0: No, well, I'm leaving in a couple of, August. I'm going back to my family are in England, so I'm going back. But, it's sad because I've really loved living here and I've met so many divine people, you know.
1: Yeah, yep.
0: Yeah. Val.
1: Yeah, well, mate.
0: On that Wednesday bus, there are so many characters, let me tell you.
1: Yeah, anyway. Well, it's like everywhere else you go, you find your place in the spot.
0: Yes.
1: And you meet people. It's like they say, you can pick your friends, you can't pick your relatives. But, mate, here I'm so lucky. I've got lots of friends.
0: Yes.
1: I'm so lucky.
0: Yeah. Well, I'm a bit of an antisocial, I must be honest. It takes a lot to get me out of my cave. But when I do, I'm always pleasantly surprised.
1: Yeah.
0: Yep. Anyway.
1: Got to be a party girl.
0: Yeah. So what are we listening to now?
1: Okay. We might go to an ad or a sponsorship. Sorry, folks. And then we'll have some of my more music. Okay? Thank you, Shelley.
0: Okay.
1: We're going great. We've only got, 45 minutes or so to go.
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3: It certainly is, folks. Time's coming up to 21 minutes past 2 p.m, and we have another community announcement. Nana's Community Eats. If you would like a fresh cooked meal each Tuesday, we invite you to contact us to place your order. 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Meals can be collected on the next Tuesday from the CWA rooms in Jacques Street, Candos. If you have any questions, please call Ellen on 0458 047 506, or call into Nana's Haberdashery at number 8 Angus Avenue, Candos. And that phone number again, 0458 047 506. Make sure that you get your order in by Friday, as there are limited meals available. And this is a non-profit community services brought to you with love, with all the different community volunteer people around. Okay, I've got a couple of more songs to go, and then we'll switch back over to Shelley, who's got hers all lined up, ready to go.

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3: Okay, so I thought I might play Where's the Playground, Susie by Glen Campbell. And it was quite funny because I was telling my daughter about this song and I was sort of trying to explain it was after they've broken up and he was asking her, you know, if she got what it's all about and whatever. And she said, shouldn't he be asking, where's the laundry, Susie? Anyway, I'm going to play it now.

So that was Monsters by James Blunt, which is incredibly moving. Now I've got Some Enchanted Evening by Janie Oliver.

0: So that was Lewis Capaldi with Someone You Loved. Okay, back to you, Arch.
1: Okay, folks, it's coming up to 2:15, so we're running out of time. We've got a few more songs to put on. We also have a community announcement. Beware driving around schools. The school zone speed limit is 40 kilometres an hour in the morning from 8 a.m. until 9:30 a.m. and now in the afternoon from 2:30 p.m. till 4 p.m. Slow down. Watch out for the children because they're not probably watching for you. And keeping you in touch with our community, KRRFM. And also, please be aware of the lollipop people. They're in charge of that crossing. And also the flashing lights on the school buses. If you hit somebody, you're in for a big problem. You've got a nasty fine in the post. And also, you've got the responsibility of that child. So, okay, Shell, thank you for coming along today. It's been great having you here. And we're having a bit of fun.
0: Yes, it's been absolutely fantastic.
1: And, yep.
0: Do it again soon, hopefully.
1: Well, hopefully, okay. Mate, we can get the management into gear and maybe organise something more.
0: All right. Okay. Well, bye, everyone.
1: Okay, thank you. And it's still a nice 16 degrees outside, folks. Plenty of sunshine. And we'll have a couple of sponsorships. And, then we'll say our latest goodbye.
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0: Okay, folks, we're just about out of here. It's coming up to 5 or 7 minutes to three. Wendy's here to take you through the surfing music and stomping music and everything she can put on that CD player. We've had a great time. Thanks, Shelley, for coming in again. And hopefully we can make another date and come and do it again.
1: Thank you. I've really enjoyed it.
0: Okay, folks, thank you for your company and thanks for all the phone calls. We've had a great time. Thank you.

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1: 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Alrighty, now we're going to go to Fleetwood Mac with Seven Wonders, then Kim Carnes with Bette Davis Eyes, and Pat Benatar with Hit Me With Your Best Shot.

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2: 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Come along, have fun and keep warm this winter. Alrighty, we're going to hear from Starship with We Built This City, In Excess with Never Tear Us Apart, and then Madonna with True Blue. And after the news, we're going to have some jazz. Here we go with Starship, We Built This City.

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4: Okay, thanks for joining me on Music with Wendy on beautiful sunny Monday afternoons, 3 till 6. And we're going to turn over to some jazz now. First of all, we're going to have John Coltrane with A Love Supreme, Part 1. Then Archie Shepp with Mama Too Tight. And then Joe Henderson with Inner Urge. Here we go.

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1: G'day, I'm Andrew G, independent federal member for Clare. I recently moved a motion in the Australian Parliament calling on governments to bring in a support package for our businesses going broke because of the indefinite closure of the Great Western Highway, and also to commit major funding in the budget for improved road access between the Central West and Sydney. Unbelievably, when it came to a vote, no Labor or One Nation MPs supported it, and hardly any Liberals or Nationals either. Rest assured that I'll be keeping up the fight for the support our communities need and deserve. Authorised by AG Orange.
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1: Alrighty, let's hear from Roy Hargrove now with Nothing Serious, then Sonny Rollins with Three Little Words, then Herbie Hancock with One Finger Snap.

0: Good news, organic waste from our kitchens and gardens is now being turned into compost instead of landfill. Here's a quick recap of what goes in the food and garden waste bin. All food scraps, including meat, bones and seafood, plus any items that have gone off or out of date. Just don't forget to remove the packaging first. Pizza boxes, used paper towel and tissues also belong in the organics bin. So keep up the great work. Use that kitchen caddy and let's keep organics out of landfill.
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2: Ralston markets are held on the second Saturday of every month at the Memorial Hall, Louis Street, Ralston. The next market will be on Saturday the 13th of June from 9 a.m. through till 1 p.m. The market has many stalls. 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So if you'd like to join their group, phone Julie on 0458 129 704 or email juleshorn2@gmail.com. That's JULZHORN, the number 2@gmail.com. And the other thing is that on Saturday the 13th of July is the film night presented by the Kandos Ralston Film Society. The movie is called Thelma. Revenge has never been sweeter. Is what it says on the poster. 13th of June 2026 at the Ralston Hall. The snack bar opens at 5 p.m. and the movie will start at 5:30. Now it's winter time. Thelma follows a 39-year-old grandmother who, after falling victim to a phone scam, embarks on a daring cross-city mission to reclaim her stolen money. Blending comedy, action and heartfelt moments, it's a charming tribute to resilience, ageing, with agency and intergenerational bonds, powered by June Squibb's standout performance and Richard Roundtree's final role. Critics call it funny, warm and touching, well worth watching. So that's the movie starts at 5:30 on the 13th, Saturday the 13th of June. All right, more music please. We've got Casually by Walter Smith III, Horace Silver Quintet with Nutville, along with J.J. Johnson. And then What Day Is It? Featuring Kendrick Scott, Reuben Rogers and Smith, Walter Smith III. Anyway, here we go with Casually.

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2: Right, Pam won't be in this afternoon because, of course, it's a public holiday, so not many people are available. I thought I'd read to you the weather forecast for the next couple of days. Tomorrow the 9th of June, partly cloudy, the chance of morning fog on and east of the ranges, medium chance of showers, most likely in the morning and afternoon, winds northeast to southeasterly, 15 to 20 kilometres per hour, becoming light in the early morning and then becoming north to northeasterly, 15 to 20 kilometres an hour in the middle of the day. And overnight temperatures falling to between 5 and 9 overnight, with daytime temperatures reaching between 14 and 19. Pretty much the same for the following day, Wednesday the 10th of June, cloudy, very high chance of showers, winds east to northeasterly, 15 to 20 kilometres an hour, tending northwest to northeasterly, 15 to 25 kilometres an hour during the morning, then becoming light during the evening. Overnight temperatures falling to between 6 and 10 degrees, 9 overnight, with daytime temperatures reaching between 14 and 19. Pretty much the same for the following day, Wednesday the 10th of June, cloudy, very high chance of showers, winds east to northeasterly, 15 to 20 kilometres an hour, tending northwest to northeasterly, 15 to 25.

Alrighty, if you want to walk with the Ralston Ramblers walking group tomorrow, they're heading off tomorrow, the 9th of June, Pinnacle Swamp Road, park at the bottom and near the War Memorial. And then on Thursday, they're walking from the Ralston Showgrounds. The start time is 9 a.m. now being winter. Okay, for more information, contact Eric or Leslie on 0419 015 889. Okay, we're going to hear from Dexter Gordon now with It Will Have to Do Until the Real Thing Comes Along. Hank Mobley with Aha. And then Lee Connix with Jimmy Guffrey, Uncharted.

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5: Righto, we're going to play Uncharted now then. 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And then Stan Getz with I Don't Stand a Ghost of a Chance with You.

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2: Right. Now, I think I mentioned earlier that Pam isn't going to be in this evening, so I'll be closing down at 6 o'clock. We've got some more songs to play. I hope you've enjoyed listening to Music with Wendy. It was a bit of a mixture today, but just thought I'd get some jazz in there just for a day change. Alrighty, we're going to play the Blue Mitchell Quintet, March on Selma, then Phil Woods with Sola, and then the Surrey with the Fringe on Top with Joshua Redman. I'll see you all next week for Music with Wendy, 3 o'clock on Mondays through till 6.

0: have been exchanging missile attacks overnight and into the morning following an Iranian strike on northern Israel on Sunday, the first since the ceasefire in April. The Israeli military has been striking despite President Trump saying he did not want it to retaliate. Our North America editor, Sarah Smith, reports.
1: President Trump is concerned that any Israeli retaliation could derail ongoing negotiations between the US and Iran. An American official quoted by Axios News said Mr. Trump had told Benjamin Netanyahu to hold off because, in his words, we are close to doing something good in terms of a deal. The conversation was calmer than an angry phone call last week between the two leaders. President Trump told the Financial Times that Mr. Netanyahu would have to accept any deal the US secures with Iran because he won't have any choice. He said of the Israeli Prime Minister, "I call the shots, he doesn't call the shots."
0: Crude oil prices have jumped in early trading on Monday as news came in of the latest fighting in the Middle East. Brent crude rose by more than 3% to more than $96 a barrel. President Xi Jinping has arrived in North Korea for a two-day visit, his first for 7 years. The BBC's Beijing correspondent says China will be keen to tighten relations with North Korea, which in recent years has been cooperating more closely with Russia. Jake Guan has the details.
2: Last time Xi Jinping visited Pyongyang, it was a completely different place. One of the big changes since then is that North Korea has a new friend in Moscow, as well as Kim Jong-un is a lot more powerful with the weapons as well as his economic development. So this is really a chance for Kim Jong-un to win some kind of tangible concession from the Chinese. There will be more trade with the Chinese border. He's also expected to ask for more Chinese tourists to come to North Korea and feel the ski and beach resorts that are newly built over there.
0: The Armenian Prime Minister Nikol Pashinyan's Civil Contract Party has won crucial parliamentary elections with about 50% of the vote. The vote on Sunday was Armenia's first general election since a crushing military defeat by Azerbaijan in 2023. Reyhan Dmitri is in Yerevan.
3: Nikol Pashinyan has been in power since 2018. Throughout his tenure as the Prime Minister of Armenia, his popularity has dipped largely because of the conflict with neighboring Azerbaijan and the lost territory of Nagorno-Karabakh. Now, with this mandate, he will complete this peace deal with Azerbaijan, which is yet to be signed. And he said that he will continue to pursue what he describes as a balanced politics, maintaining good relations with Russia while pursuing closer ties with the EU.
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9: Today's guest has been inducted into the Brisbane Lions Hall of Fame and the AFL-NT Hall of Fame and was named in the Indigenous Team of the Century in 2005. The AFL named him as this year's honoree of the 2026 Sir Doug Nicholls Round, which gets underway tonight with the Brisbane Lions taking on Geelong Cats at the Gabba. Michael McLean, welcome to Let's Talk. Firstly, tell us your mob.
10: I'm from far north Queensland, the Cape. York Peninsula, my mob are the Wooden Teeth Mob, which is right at the tip of Shelburne Bay, Ingenue and Bamaga. But I was actually born and raised on Larrakia country in the Northern Territory. But that's where my grandmother originates from.
9: Well, congratulations on being named this year's Sir Doug Nicholls honoree. What does it mean to you?
10: I don't know. I've had a bit of time to think about it, and it was a little bit surreal when it was announced. I was an okay player. I did some good things once I listed my achievements in my mind and thought a little bit about it, but there's way better players than me. I thought about the recognition and the acknowledgement, and it's part due to my community work as well. So I've had 30 years of working with disengaged youth in the community in the top end, and I think that coupled with my playing career and achievements, it's okay with me. I'm really proud, and honoured.
9: Well, you did earn the moniker Magic. How did that come about? Who gave you that nickname?
10: They were teammates at the Bulldogs back in the early 80s. I went from Darwin in 1982 as a 16-year-old straight to the VFL, it was called then. And that was unheard of. There was another guy named Reuben Cooper. He played two games. He went direct from Darwin as well in the Territory. So he was the first. And I was the first to go direct to have a lasting impact. I had ended up with 16 years and as a player and two as a coach. But yeah, the nickname Magic came from the famous Dougie Hawkins, the legend of the Bulldogs, and a guy named Stephen Knight. I did a couple of things in practice matches and training sessions, and that bit of magic. So
9: it's
10: a bit of lateral stuff, you know. You know what the brothers have got, Kath?
9: It certainly stuck with you right throughout your career. Now, as an honoree...
10: Well, that would mean, Karen, just with that, when I grew up in Darwin, I had a different nickname. It was Kundi. So I was known as Kundi McLean. And my mum named me Kundi. I don't know why. She nicknamed me Kundi. So I still, to this day, don't know what it means or where it comes from. But I was known as a young fella growing up in Darwin as Kundi McLean. So if people call me Kundi now, I know that I've grown up with them. But, yeah, certainly the nickname Magic or Majo has stuck with me. So, yeah, it's a pretty cool nickname, eh?
9: It certainly is. I think I like the Kundi one too. What drew you into the AFL? Is it kind of like a rite of passage for any boy growing up in the Northern Territory?
10: Well, I think it is. I think the Northern Territory, we've sort of... I was available to play a number of different sports. So I boxed. I come from a boxing family, and my dad, being a Queenslander, he's a white man from Queensland. He was right into the rugby league. So he always used to say to me, "Son, what are you doing playing aerial ping pong?" You know, that's to call the AFL stuff aerial ping pong. People that didn't know about it, but we boxed. I had 11 fights, 11 wins. I had NRL West Tigers, who are now used to be called Balmain Tigers. They came up to try and have a look at me to play and go down there to New South Wales. But I don't know. I'm not sure why I chose to go down the path of AFL footy. But there were two guys. There was Hawthorn and Geelong Football Club came to Darwin in 1977 and held a coaching clinic. They played a exhibition game in Darwin. This is just after 1974 Cyclone Tracy that wiped Darwin out. And then we were starting to get back on our feet, and I think these two footy clubs came to Darwin to sort of lift the community a bit. And these two guys from Geelong and Hawthorn, Michael Turner from Geelong and Kelvin Matthews from Hawthorn, the brother of Lee Matthews, they came to my school, and I was 12 years of age, and to this day I've never forgotten it. They stood in front of me. They had all their footy gear on, sunscreen, and I remember them just looking down at us saying, "Guys, you got to remember the three D's: discipline, dedication, desire." And I thought, wow, discipline, dedication, desire. And then from that moment on, I was walking home, picking up the gravel off the road, kicking it, and I was just saying to myself, out loud, discipline, dedication, desire. And all my mates were laughing at me. They were saying, "Kundi, what are you doing?" I said, "I'm going to be a VFL star." And they said, "You're dreaming." I said, "No, I'm going to make it. I'm going to be a VFL star."
9: Tell us.
10: Fast forward, Karen, to 18 years of age, and I actually played against Michael Turner from Geelong. It was so awesome to be able to live out a dream.
9: Did you have
10: I had the conversation. I could not wait. Back in those days, the best players played on each other. So Dougie Hawkins, my great mate and the legend of the Bulldogs, he was our best player. He's playing on the Geelong best player in Michael Turner as a wingman. they're on one side of the field all day and I'm on the other on a guy named Scratch O'Neill. I couldn't wait for the siren to blow. As soon as it blew, I ran across. I shook his hand. He ruffled my head and he said, how you going, young fellow? Well played. And I said, yeah, thank you. I said, do you remember me? And he looked at me and he said, no, mate, I don't. And I said, oh, I just wanted to let you know that when I was 12 years of age, you came to Darwin, took a coaching clinic, and you inspired me. And I just wanted to thank you. And he just like looked at me and he goes, yeah, I did go to Darwin. I remember that trip. He said, oh, wow. No, good luck, young fellow. I'll keep an eye out for your career. So that was pretty special for me.
9: Tell us the story of how you got the call up to, I guess, what was Footscray back in the day, now the Western Bulldogs.
10: Yeah, well, that was represented the Northern Territory at national level against all states. And I was a captain of the under-16s or under-15s territory side. And I ended up second best player in the carnival and made All-Australian. And then I was touted, like, sort of courted by a few clubs. There was five VFL clubs and five, I think, Sandful South Australian clubs and five Western Australia clubs. And back in those days, Territorians would only go to... The pathway for us was either Western Australia or South Australia because of the better weather, so to speak, and the bigger, drier grounds and a less physical game because it was so open. Whereas the VFL, Territorians stayed away from there because, one, nobody had ever, apart from Reuben Cooper, had made the trek and sort of stuck it out. And everybody shied away from that. So I didn't know that story. I just had this little dream in my head and I thought, that's what I want to do. And when I did it, yeah, it was a big, I suppose, culture shock for me. I had to have support along the way. I was homesick. It was different weather, different people. I came across racism from day one, got through that. And then I was, you know, got through the pre-season and my local club wouldn't clear me because they wanted a fair chunk of money to release me from Darwin. And I said I wanted to come home. And then my girlfriend at the time, who is now my wife and still my wife, we were 15 when we first met. She said, no, I'll come down. I've got an uncle up in the Dandenongs. I'll stay with him along with my sister. And I thought, oh, okay. So she came down, which helped me stay. And if it wasn't for Linda, she supported me from day one and she's been the rock for me and my family.
9: Tell me, you touched on it earlier, I guess, on the kind of issues that face young men, particularly if they're not from Victoria or not from Queensland, particularly if they get, you know, selected to play for any of the clubs in today's AFL. What, you know, based on your experience, you know, we've seen a drop-off in First Nations players within the AFL. And Obviously the AFL are keen to address that, and they announced, the same time they announced you as the honoree, a First Nations Impact Fund, basically to support and grow that, to support growth and engagement of First Nations people in the game, setting a target of something like 111 players by 2023. Right now there's about 62 AFL and 20 AFLW players who identify as First Nations. But based on your experience, what keeps young men in the game and stay there?
10: Yeah, I don't know. I suppose it's ironic that I've been named. I've been the trailblazer from the Northern Territory's point of view to actually last long term. And that's the game. You've got to try and, you know, have a long career if you can, and sort of hang in through the tough times. And it's not easy, you know, just because you're drafted, that's just the start of it. Once you get drafted, and I found that being a young talented sporting person in the territory, I was pretty confident as a young fella. I could play most sports. I could box, I could play rugby league, I could play Aussie rules, I could play soccer, I could do most things. I was good at athletics. And I was very confident. And then when I went to Melbourne, all of a sudden I lost a lot of confidence. I went really, really quiet. I become sort of an introvert because all of a sudden I was surrounded by, it was a bigger pool for me to swim in. And I'm surrounded by people just as good, if not better. So that was a real shock for me, along with all the other stuff we spoke about. You have injuries as well. I had, out of my 16 years as a player, I had 16 operations. I missed 6 years with injuries. I didn't play for money. Back then there was no money. it was just a dream that I wanted to achieve. So there's a lot of highs and lows along the way, and I firmly believe we have to get the young fellas and the young girls ready with a little bit of tough love early days in the right manner, because it's tough. You're jumping into the fire at the AFL level. It's a tough gig. You're leaving home. It's a young age. You're lonely. You're homesick. Different foods. Different programming. Like it's really tough. It ain't easy. So I guess they're trying to get people that can play, 10 plus years. And the numbers that we had back in my days, there were less before me, but I reckon there was 3 or 4 at a time. When I got there was probably 8 to 10 of us Indigenous players. So that was very scarce for the VFL. There was a lot around South Australia and WA playing Indigenous players, but VFL, very few. And I actually was lucky enough from 1982 through to 1997, I witnessed the numbers grow, and when I was there, I think they grew from 10 to about 30 and 40 by the time I'd retired. And then since then, I think the max they got to is about 80, thereabouts, in the male space. So that was very scarce for the VFL. There was a lot around South Australia and WA playing Indigenous players, but VFL, very few. And I actually was lucky enough from 1982 through to 1997, I witnessed the numbers grow. And when I was there, I think they grew from 10 to about 30.

0: least we're having the conversations. You know, we're having a decline, but I think it's a reverse of it. One, we have to get our mob ready in their local communities, get them ready with what's expected from, you know, real life stories from people like myself and others that have been through it. And this is what you could be ahead of you, and get them ready for it. It's not for everyone, and there's a number of players that have dropped away because it's not for them. You know, they're more than happy to go home to their families and be around their culture and their community, and a competition level where they can probably enjoy it more, because it's a big jump, but it's achievable. So I think from community level, start at a younger age and form those habits as far as basic fundamentals go, and then work in with a little bit of work ethic and sacrifices that you need to make along the way, if and when you make it. But that's my point of view. But one for me, Karen, is at least the AFL are having the conversation and the wheels are in motion.
1: Along with that, though, the AFL has to deal with the issue of racism. That was one of your first experiences when you joined football at that elite level. Of course, we all remember Nicky Widmar's brave stance, and then, of course, saw what happened to Adam Goods a little bit later. And you yourself were part of that group of First Nations players who wanted the AFL to address this issue.
0: Yeah, my dream, Karen, became a nightmare at times. So most weeks I'd get racially abused by players, by spectators. Back then, in those days, anybody could run on the ground as soon as the first siren blew. And I had people running up to me, kids, adults, it didn't matter, you know, racial taunts and comments and remarks, which was horrible. But since then, they took out the people running out on the ground. They've tried to educate people. We've got now a rule in the game, the Racial Vilification Code of Conduct, in place, where no one, you know, can be vilified any longer. And I'm really pleased that, you know, Michael Long stood up and didn't accept mediation back in 1995. And he reached out to me at the time. I was the oldest Indigenous player in the league. He asked me for support, and I supported him, and I threatened the AFL that we'll start naming players. And I got the phone call. They wanted to have a chat, and we went from there. And there was myself, Mick Long, Gilbert McAdam, and Shea Cockatoo Collins, another Queenslander. We all got together, and we had a number of meetings with the AFL. And I'm just so glad that, I looked at the guy from the AFL, and I said, Tony Peake, I said, you walk through those doors. This is your office space. This is your workplace. You walk through those doors and you get racially abused, those people are out of a job. And that thing out there, the playing field, that's our office. This is a human rights matter. And that opened the doors up for equality. And I'm really pleased about that. And I'm grateful, and I'm really proud of Mick Long that he stood up as a young fella to say, no, we're not going to have mediation. I'm not happy. You need to do more. And so glad that I joined him at the end.
1: Michael, tell us about your community work that you're also being recognised for, being named the honoree for the Sir Doug Nicholls Round.
0: Yeah, I've been since post-footy, I didn't know what to do. I had to get a job. I had to go back to the real world. And I struggled to find a job because I had a lack of skills. But unbeknownst to me, I picked up all these, you know, skills that you can use in life and in everyday life and work in the workforce as well, workspace, like discipline and being on time and being a good listener and caring about others. And I went into the space of youth work. So I worked with disengaged youth for over nearly 30 years now. I worked for 5 years in youth diversion programs when they first came out in the Northern Territory. I worked for 5 years. I ran a drop-in centre. I worked another 15 years in youth engagement programs for schools for our Indigenous mob, and along with non-Indigenous kids as well. So it's something I'm really pleased about, and it's probably, apart from my children and my grandchildren, which I've got eight, and I've got four kids with eight grandchildren. I'm jumping the gun, Karen. I'm soon to be eight. So my daughter's about to have a baby as we speak. So it'll be number eight for us. But apart from

0: them being the, you know, the love of my life, the most thing I'm really, really proud that I've been able to work in the wider community and give back for over 30 years. So it means a lot to me.
1: And you're also involved with the Northern Territory's Talent Academy. What's your role there?
0: Yeah, I'm a mentor for the program. I've been there for 4 years now, and I work right across the board as far as their Talent Pathways program goes as a mentor. I support the kids in the program and the workers, the staff, the coaches, the managers, and everybody across the board. We're a four-person team. I support all them and all the kids as well, 16s, 18s, boys and girls, on all their trips away, all their training sessions, and I watch them play their local footy as well. So pretty much a 24/7 mentor slash role model. I love it. I'm at an age now. I'm 61 years of age. Time's flying, but it's something I really, really enjoy. And it's just a continuum of what I've done with the other worker we just spoke about. So I absolutely love it, giving people the opportunity to be walking with them to aspire to achieve their dreams.
1: One of the things that I've noticed with AFL clubs is I think there's like a, I don't know what the specific rule is, but if your father played for the club, I guess the twins at the Brisbane Lions is a perfect example. Marcus's kids, I'm sure you know.
0: And Levi? Yeah. Ashcross, yeah. Yeah, Ashcross, Marcus and Levi.
1: Yeah.
0: Yeah, I played with their dad. I played with their dad. None of my kids got there. You have to play, this is the rule, Karen, you have to play 100 games at a club. I played 95 at the Bulldogs and I played 88 at Brisbane. So my kids missed out, which is so wrong because I played over 183 games. You know, so one would think I could have an option, but that's okay. They didn't quite get there. They were very talented, my boys. They could really play the game, but they were really close to almost getting looked at, and they had really good careers back in the local AFLNT competition, and they played around the country as well at different teams along their own journeys. They're a little bit older now. My kids are 41, 40, 36, three boys, and my daughter's 25. And I've got seven grandkids ranging from 14 down.
1: And one on the way.
0: Almost a newborn. Yeah, almost a newborn. We can't wait. She's going to be a girl. And it'll be five girls and three boys. But Linda and I, my wife, we've been together since we were 15. We're both 61. So we've had 46 years together and we've been married for 33. So pretty special lady. Mm.
1: What's it like to be back in Brisbane? We've certainly turned on the weather for you, Not.
0: Yeah, all my Brill cream I put in my hair is starting to run. It's a bit wet. It is a bit fresh. I've got the jumper on right now, so yeah, man, hopefully it'll dry out before tonight's game. I actually loved it playing for Brisbane. I ended up here for, I think it was seven years as a player and two as an assistant coach. But I will say, Karen, the coach for me, Robert Walls, I first had a coach for 6 years at the Bulldogs in Mick Malthouse. He was my coach for 6 years. I loved him. He gave me a really good grounding, so I went from a boy into a man. And he taught me the game. He was tough, and he was a bit of a teacher. And then I love him, and I also played under Robert Walls for 5 years at Brisbane. And if it wasn't for Robert Walls, we wouldn't be having this conversation. He gave me my second opportunity. I was on the scrap heap after I left the Bulldogs because of my injuries. I was stuck on 95 games. I went back to Darwin, tried to get myself back in the system. I had 10 clubs trying to pick me up because I'd proven myself to be still okay. And then the Bears picked me up, number one pick in the 91 draft. He took me on. I said to him, "Don't pick me if you're not going to look after me." He said, "What do you mean?" I said, "Oh, I've got a chronic ankle injury. I can't do the training that everyone else does, but I can get myself ready. I'm a professional and I'll play good footy for you." They weren't paying me much either, Karen, so it was a bit of a win-win situation here. If I play well, it's a bonus. If I don't, they don't lose any money. So, and he probably didn't lose his job by allowing me not to train. So I didn't train with the group for the whole of the 5 years. I did my own training under him. I would train on a Thursday night. All the other nights, I'd do my own training. I would do boxing and swimming, underwater swimming. And hence ended up winning two best and fairest. He made me deputy vice captain and then vice captain in four of those years, which is pretty cool. I came fifth in the Brownlow in my first year, and we only won three games for the year. So it's a pretty cool story. You know, I ended up making the Lions Hall of Fame after only 88 games, and they put me in it 3 years ago, inducted me, which is a really special night. He, Robert Walls, flew up, got out of his sick bed. He's only just recently passed away. He got out of his sick bed, came up, made the flight up, and inducted me on the night. And it was incredible. And I'm forever indebted to Robert Walls. I loved him as a bloke and loved him as a coach. So he gave me trust. He gave me hope. He gave me opportunity.
1: So were you involved with the club when it amalgamated with Fitzroy Lions?
0: Yeah, I was. I was one of the guys that actually tied the groups together. Myself and Brad Boyd, the Fitzroy captain at the time, we became great mates instantly, and we connected the group up, along with a few other boys. But myself and Brad, we were pretty well the leaders of the club at the time, and we tied everyone together. Because we connected so quickly, we actually brought everybody else in together. And we had a lot of young kids at the time, all the champions of the game that have gone on now. They were babies when we had them. So it's pretty special to look back on that. And also Robert Walls, a lot of the senior players at the time, we helped support and develop those champions of the game, the Losses, the Blacks, the Leopards, the Scott brothers, the Ashcrofts, the Darryl Whites, you know, the Chris Johnson. We supported them right through the journey. And those guys know that.
1: Yeah, well, you must have did something good because they ended up winning three premierships in a row. And,
0: yeah.
1: You know, when you were reflecting on, you know, your first year with the Brisbane Bears as they were then, the team only managed to win three games the entire season. So quite a turnaround.
0: Yep. It was a great turnaround. And when Robert Walls announced his retirement in 95, halfway through, we won 7 out of 9 games and made the finals. You know, it was brilliant in his last year. So he had his players playing for him. And all those young fellas that played, you know, went on to become household names, and we're really proud of all of that. And look at the team now. They're pretty cool to watch now. We've got another batch of these young kids, so they're going to be around the mark for a long time.
1: Well, I do appreciate you taking some time to spend with us to reflect on your career and the achievements along the way and sharing your story as well from home. Again, congratulations on being named the honoree of the Sir Doug Nicholls round. Certainly the game is different to when you played and when, of course, he played all those years ago.
0: A lot tougher when we played. There's a lot of physical contact. There was a lot of behind the play in the pack stuff going on. And back in those days, you had two on the interchange bench, and if you came off, you couldn't come back on. So it was, you had to stay out there with a cork, you know, with sort of soft tissue injuries, you had to play through it all. So times have changed. Really proud that I got to play through the early 80s and then the sort of mid to late 90s. So the two best eras of footy. But it's a totally different game now. But really, really proud, Karen, that I had had the experience to live out a dream, which was great.
1: Just one final message for young Aboriginal or Torres Strait Islander men and women listening, you know, catching this interview. What's your message for them, particularly if they are aspiring for the AFL or AFLW or even, you know, their local comp?
0: Yeah, I think just try and be the best version of yourself. Nobody knows where they're going to end up unless you exhaust everything you've got in yourself. And that's through hard work and dedication. You know, the discipline, the dedication and the desire is important. You know, do the work. It's there's an old saying I use, if it's to be, it's up to me. And there's no other words. That's something that was one of my mantras. If it's to be, it's up to me. So every time I got injured and things were going against me and I wasn't selected, well, you know, you force people to pick you. And you force, you know, you can realise dreams. Dreams can be realised. It's at the end of the day, you got to believe. And my message to young kids is keep believing. I say dream, believe, sacrifice, achieve. If it's to be, it's up to me.
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1: in a moment. I hopefully will be speaking with four-time Walkley award-winning journalist Lorena Allam. She's currently the industry professor in truth-telling research at the University of Technology Sydney, or UTS. Prior to that, she was the Indigenous Affairs Editor for The Guardian Australia, a job she took on after a nearly 30-year career at the ABC. Let's check that Lorena is with us. Good morning.
3: Morning, Karen. How are you going?
1: Hey, look, as I said, I've been wanting to have this conversation with you for a while, but firstly, tell us your mob.
3: My mob come from far northwest New South Wales, Gamilaroi and Ngualaroi people. Shout out to my big Fernando family, if anyone's listening. Hello, love yous.
1: Well, I want to go back to the beginning. What got you interested in journalism?
3: Well, I was good at English and writing and that sort of thing at high school, but I never thought it could be anything. It was just a thing that was happening. And there was an Aboriginal teacher's aide at our school, and she said, "Did you ever think about journalism?" I said, "No." But she literally put me in her car and drove me all the way to... I lived on the south coast of New South Wales. She drove me all the way to Bathurst, where there was a journalism degree on offer. And she talked the head of the school, who's a fellow called Roger Patching, into enrolling me in first-year journalism. And so I found myself there in first year, long way from home, very homesick. But of course, when I got to Bathurst, I discovered cousins and uncles and aunties, and you know, I was right after that. So that's what got me started. After I finished that degree, which I finished because I was living at an Aboriginal student hostel, so there was a big mob of us all together, and we had house parents, John and Desley Bolt, who looked after us. And when I graduated, I applied for a cadetship. There was a cadetship going at the ABC, a bunch of them actually, and I applied for one, didn't think I was going to get it, and they called me back. I tested for TV, and I always say I was no good for the TV. but they offered me a cadetship in radio, and I thought, well, I'll give that a go. And that's what started it.
1: Yeah, that's where your journey with the ABC began, with Triple J in the newsroom there and as a newsreader.
3: Mm. So I did 2 years in the ABC radio newsroom, the main newsroom, and that was a good, well, it was a tough experience, but good grounding in all different aspects of journalism. They used to send me down to police headquarters at 6 a.m. to get the police announcements for the day. That was fun. I used to wear my Land Rights Now T-shirt. That got me very far. But then, you know, you had to do the police round, the court rounds, that sort of thing. So it was a good grounding in all the different aspects of news. Then I went to Triple J, and I thought I'd gone, died and gone to heaven. It was just everywhere, everything I wanted it to be. I always wanted to work at Triple J. And then I was there for a couple of years before I left. I had 12 months up in Darwin helping organise the World Indigenous Youth Conference. This is, you know, back in the Jurassic period, Karen, like 93, which was amazing. And then I came back to, I was talked into coming back to the ABC in 94 to Radio National to produce and present the Away program. And the best thing about that was working with the very deadly Ursula Raymond. So we worked on it together for over a decade, I think 14 years off and on together. You know, we both took time off to have babies and things, raise families. And then in that period, we also had our beautiful sister Rhoda Roberts come on board as our presenter, so there were three black girls then presenting Away, and we had the best fun. It was really quite something. I miss those years enormously. After that, I moved on to other Radio National programs, the History Show, Hindsight, The Breakfast Show, Background Briefing, and so on. When I left the ABC in 2018, I was the head of Indigenous Radio, which was looking after all the mob in radio, the two programs, including the one that you presented for decades, Speaking Out, and all the budgets, all of the podcasting, all of the battles with management to look after staff and, you know, sort of protect cultural safety and all the unpleasant, invisible kind of battles behind the scenes in the ABC to deal with, you know, what the racism report showed was very deeply entrenched discrimination.
1: I was going to ask you that question, what it was like as an Indigenous journalist working in the ABC, and a fair-skinned one at that.
3: Yes, well, I think that, you know, darker-skinned black fellows in there had a much tougher time than me. I saw it before my eyes. There was an assumption, immediate assumption, that they weren't up to scratch. You know, I could, to a certain extent, fly under the radar, but I never wanted to do that. I thought my job was to really speak up and use the access that I had to make things better for other people who were less able to do that. So, I mean, it wasn't plain sailing for me either. As soon as they found out I was a blackfellow, they'd start talking to me like I was, you know, the career opportunities you got offered were not the same as white colleagues, even though in many cases I saw, you know, very talented Aboriginal journalists being passed over in favour of the white colleagues because they just didn't fit the look of the station or they just weren't ready for, you know, the ABC to make them a star. There was this thing of, like, they would have... There was one of us allowed at a time to be a big deal, you know? So they would make a big fuss of one Indigenous person and the rest of us were kind of, you know, expected to just get on with our jobs. So the career paths weren't clear. There were no rap plans, so there were no employment targets. There were no, you know, there was no concern about retention of staff. There was no attention paid to how that onboarding experience was for blackfellas. There was, you know, none of that existed when we started. I'm including you there, Karen, back in 89, 90. So a lot of that stuff that exists now, you know, there was a collective of us back then that built that and advocated for that, including the late Wayne Coolwell, right? So there was a lot of work done in those early days that I think is making it an easier place to work for the younger ones now, but it certainly was a difficult time to be there. It just, for me, it made me want to, you know, it was really tough and there were plenty of times when I thought I'd reached my limit, but I was determined to try and make a difference, to try and, you know, change some things anyway. So by the time I left, I was a senior manager there. So I was sitting at those tables where the decisions were made about funding and the strategic directions of the networks. And I realised that was an achievement, but also that there needed to be more than me.
1: Absolutely. I just wanted to ask you from, I guess, a creative point of view, you went from the newsroom then into longer format radio. Did you enjoy that switch from the, you know, ubiquitous 30-second soundbite to the one-hour-long, you know, radio documentaries?
3: Yeah, I loved it. I really loved it because it was an opportunity to tell a kind of detailed and nuanced stories that our issues really deserved. So working on Away, we were able to, you know, do long-form interviews with really significant leaders and people who'd achieved so much in their communities who'd never had that kind of time spent on them before. So, you know, we had long yarns with people who are no longer here anymore, and, you know, including, you know, beautiful Archie and Ruby. I think my colleague Ursula Raymond recorded an interview with Archie on the eve of his very first album release. Yeah, because she'd known them when she lived in Melbourne. So there's lots of stuff in the ABC archives that's priceless because Away and Speaking Out were there to record it. So I felt like it was a really important thing to do. And it still is. I mean, Away is 30 years old now. Speaking Out's nearly 35 years old. So that their archives are really valuable, you know, social history now because we used to go and talk to our mob and let them tell their stories their own way, you know, in their own words. So I thought that was very important. And documentaries, particularly history documentaries back in the 90s, which is when I was working there, were important because at that point we were going through the vicious history wars and all the denialists like Keith Windschuttle were trying to say that we, you know, this was all fabricated and whatnot. So being in the history unit was an important place to be able to tell stories, you know, to kind of counteract those narratives in a small way and tell stories of about, you know, from Aboriginal perspective about that history.
1: So, Loretta, after some 29 years at the ABC, you joined The Guardian. Why the switch?
3: Well, because I'd had 29 years at the ABC.
1: That was enough.
3: I realised that, yeah, I'm a survivor like you. We often meet to discuss the trauma of that era. No, look, the ABC was a great place to work, but it was also a really difficult and frustrating place to work. There was a lot of racism when we were there, a lot of structural racism and a lot of interpersonal, you know, that sort of microaggressions that we all survived. After 29 years there, you know, it sounds terrible that it took me this long to realise, but I just thought that it was not enough for me and maybe one or two other people to be in those senior positions of management. There was not, you know, after all that time, that was not enough progress for me. And I saw this job going at The Guardian and I thought, well, maybe I'll go back to reporting because it was a big change, but one that I was ready to do. The ABC at the time that I left had gone through another restructure, one of several that had happened in a, you know, 5 or 10 year period. Just after I left, there was that, I don't know if anyone remembers this, but Michelle Guthrie was the managing director, and there was a huge fight between Guthrie and the board. And I feel like I got out just before the house caught fire, if you know what I mean. And going to The Guardian was just a breath of fresh air. It was the best thing I could have done.
1: The role you took on was actually at an inaugural position, so you were the first one to test this.
3: Yes, so Stan Grant was there before. He spent some time there writing. He was mostly writing commentary for The Guardian. But yes, this was the first time they had developed this position of Indigenous Affairs Editor. And it was funded through a partnership with the Balnades Foundation, which is a philanthropic family organisation who also fund, you know, Bangarra and lots of other Aboriginal art projects and artists. They funded this position as a kind of experiment, and they were going to give it 3 years and see what it could turn into. And I thought that was interesting too. It was a model of journalism that's not uncommon. Like in America, the public broadcasting service over there is based on philanthropic funding and a trust arrangement, and The Guardian, the UK Guardian, is built on a trust arrangement, so it doesn't have shareholders, it's not beholden to advertisers. And this philanthropic funding was for the coverage of Indigenous affairs, and they wanted to have some big impactful projects. And it was the first time really in Australia that I had seen any philanthropist put money into journalism, and I thought it was an interesting model to experiment, and so I thought I'll have a go.
1: And didn't you deliver? I mean, you and your team, you know, it's, you know, where you did some incredible journalism, the work on Aboriginal deaths in custody, the digital series on massacres. Were these stories you always wanted to tell, or did you feel as a black journalist that they needed to be told? You had a sense of duty here?
3: Yeah, both, you know. So The Guardian, we talked about ways that we could have an impact, and those were the main ones. You know, there was a look at, we thought deaths in custody was, still is, a huge issue for our communities, and we wanted to look at ways that we could have, you know, really investigate what was going on and how much had changed since the Royal Commission in 1991. The killing times, again, that was something that was very important to me, because I'd done so much history broadcasting. I knew that was such an unaddressed area of public awareness, and I really looked at The Guardian as an opportunity to do some, like, public-facing education, I guess. So it was more than just reporting the news. It was trying to dig down into issues that people had been allowed to ignore and deny and forget about. So that was behind a lot of those big projects that we did. There was a team of us, like The Guardian. There were some very deadly talented people there, Indigenous and non-Indigenous, who I worked with over that time, and who helped bring those projects to life.
1: Yeah, well, I wanted to talk more about This Inside, the Walkley that the team won in 2018. There was a lot of work involved with this. Can you just give us a sense of the kind of stuff that you had to do? And then I want to move on to a topic that's, you know, that we as First Nations journalists need to be careful of, and that is vicarious trauma. So firstly, just give us a sense of the work that you and the team had to undertake just for Deaths Inside. Okay.
3: Yeah, so this was a difficult one. I didn't know whether, I mean, we had to do it in a trauma-informed way. So that was the thing that most concerned me, was that we would produce a piece of reporting that was not, there was a benefit that was useful rather than compounded or kind of, you know, looked at people's trauma, because that trauma is nationwide and you know, generational. So Deaths Inside was an attempt to, my colleague back in, I think, 2016, Calla Walquist was covering the inquest into Miss Du, who we know was killed in police custody in West Australia. And she wanted to know exactly how many Aboriginal people had died in custody since 1991, since the Royal Commission. And she couldn't find that number. She rang every jurisdiction, state and territory. No one had kept that number. No one knew. They stopped counting, in effect. And so when I came on board, we talked about that, and we decided that, you know, well, if they aren't doing it, we will. So we thought we'd go back to 1991 and track every Indigenous death in custody from 1991 to then. It was 2018. That was impossible because so many of the records just don't exist online. A lot of them are still in, you know, paper files. So we decided to pick a 10-year period to look at, from 2008 to 2018. So that, over that 10 years, we collected every single the coronial reports and as much as we could find of other things like news reports about every Aboriginal death in custody in that period. And for 5 of those 10 years, we looked at every single death in custody so we could make a comparison between Indigenous and non-Indigenous. And that involved reading, I think the first time was about 300 coronial reports. In the end, I think by the time we finished the project in 2021, we had read 470 different coronial reports. And then we tracked them along, you know, data that, along points that the Royal Commission had said were significant. So did people get the care they needed? Were they assaulted in custody? What was their cause of death? You know, a lot of people, looking into these figures is where you see how the system makes our people invisible and how they use the system to deny. A lot of causes of death, a lot of people were considered to have died of natural causes. But, you know, a heart attack brought on by poor diet or by an altercation with police, prison guards, that was natural causes. But clearly, you know, to us, that's not natural causes. No one should die in prison, right? And certainly not after receiving a visit from the Screws. So there was that sort of thing we were trying to kind of get answers about. And then we spoke to a lot, as many families as we could, to talk to them about what we were doing, to seek their kind of feedback. A lot of families said, of course, you can use a photograph of my loved one. Other people didn't. We couldn't get to everybody. And so we devised a way in the database to recognise each person using illustrations by a really talented young artist in Victoria called Charlotte Allingham. So we visualised it in that way and we published the database, the first version in 2018 as Deaths Inside. And then that inspired a bunch of reporting based on what the data had told us. And the data told us things like most of our mob had died who were on remand. They hadn't even been to court yet. They died because they were denied basic medical care. A huge proportion of them were people who came into prison with compound health issues that were radically exacerbated by their incarceration. There was mostly medical issues or self-harm. So the Royal Commission told us that you know, they recommended in 1991 that cells and processes be upgraded to stop people self-harming, and it was clear that very little of that had been done. So that, you know, it's not a really cheery subject for a Friday morning. I'm sorry, you mob, but that was the Death Inside project.
1: Yeah, well, you know, one of the reasons they, you know, in deciding who gets a Walkley is the impact. And I note that as a result of that story, there was a rollout of a national custody notification service across, I think it's still in place in New South Wales, not sure about other jurisdictions at this stage. But that vicarious trauma, how did you look after yourself? How did you and the other First Nations journos, you know, remove yourself from this in a way? A bit hard when you're a blackfella, mm. because sometimes some of us have had that family experience. Mm.
3: Well, it was just me, as I was the only First Nations journalist there when we did that. So it was a lot. I found my Guardian colleagues to be incredibly supportive in ways that I hadn't experienced before at the ABC. But, yeah, the vicarious trauma was a lot and there were lots of sleepless nights and, you know, there's people in that database who are my family. So that was really challenging because at the same time we were working with the Dungay family. People will know Junior, David Dungay Junior, who died in custody. We were working very closely with his nephew, Paul Silver, and his mum, Latona. And, you know, my cousin's grandson, so there's people in that database who I know. So it was tough. I think the thing about there was, you know, I took time off and, but I think the thing that mattered was it was important to people. I was so worried that this would be considered to be some really lurid kind of exploitative thing, but people really, they used it. You know, so after it came out, we were contacted by lots of families saying, oh, you know, you haven't got my loved one there, or you should add in this person and that person, or have you looked at this? So there was a lot of community-based upgrading that we did. So that was really heartening. And then, you know, the legal service, Aboriginal Legal Services and other legal agencies use it a lot too, or have used it in the past in their cases. So, you know, they were ringing us and saying, this is really helpful, can you update it next year and whatever. So it became a kind of thing that we did every year. We updated it from 2018 and then till, I think, 2022.
1: Yeah. One of the things that I do note that you did was contact the families, gain their permission, which I guess is something that, you know, is kind of trailblazing in a way, if you like, particularly when we look at that form of ambulance chasing journalism where it's, you know, get the story first, ask permission later.
3: Well, if you look at the, yes, I mean, if you look at, and it's not hard to do, it's just, it's a choice that journalists make not to do that, right? I mean, if you look at the absolutely disgusting coverage of the death of little Kumanjai, little baby, some of the reporting around that has been absolutely dreadful. Like, I can't, so racist and so dehumanising, right? And that was, it's not hard to avoid that. Reporting us that way is a choice. So in the case of deaths inside, These aren't our stories. They belong to the families. These are loved ones who were missed and mourned and have left behind children and grandchildren. And, you know, so it was very important to me that we remember that they are people. It sounds so fundamental when you say it like that. But you know, I was working in an industry where we very often aren't people. Or when a report goes out, the people who view it don't see us as people. I mean, again, the case of that little girl is a good example. Some of the online comments I have read just, you know, are sickening. The way people are able to leave it to, you know, to turn us into, to not, they're not just not even capable of seeing us as human beings, you know?
1: Yeah. you kind of wonder, where do you go from here? Are we in the middle of another culture war, given that, you know, there is a real rise of conservative politics if we look at, you know, election results at FARA just recently and South Australia?
3: I think we're, as Blackfellas, we're always in a culture war. I mean, because we're not just, you know, people are worried about the rise of One Nation. It's like, well, we've been here before. You know, we get that from all sides all the time, you know. So in that way, it's nothing new. It's just another version of the same stuff we've had to put up with for generations. But that said, it's a much darker time, absolutely. You know, the right, far right wing are really visible. You know, the Nazis stormed through Camp Sovereignty and hurt people. And, you know, that. But the efforts, the energies are being put in a completely different direction. We you know, we had a bomb, a potential bomb thrown into the Invasion Day rally in Borlu this year. We've got a parliamentary inquiry into racism against First Nations people. So there's, things are much darker, and there's a lot of, you know, right-wing people, sometimes just crazy individuals acting, influenced by some of the rubbish they watch and hear on the internet. I would argue that the racism inquiries are important, but, like, it's just another report that will sit on the shelf. The federal government got a anti-racism package from the Human Rights Commission.
4: Exactly.
3: Yeah, that's years ago. They've just been sitting on it, doing nothing. I mean, so these things are often distractions. They're not, and, you know, we can all participate in another inquiry, but to what end? I mean, I think truth-telling can be lots of different things and should be lots of different things. These sorts of inquiries just show me that a big national truth-telling commission is just not the only way to do it and should never just be the only way to do it. I worked on the Bringing Them Home inquiry back in the day, and what I believe now, based on my research and my experience in this area, is that truth commissions serve a particular purpose only, which is to narrow the space for permissible lies, meaning they give the public a framework for understanding something so that people can't try and pull the wool over our eyes anymore. There are certain, as I say, verifiable facts. And that is, I think, the main role of a truth commission. So, like, Bringing Them Home report, there were all the denialists. There's people still today going, you know, it was a fabrication, all that sort of stuff. But generally, they're not believed. Like, people don't think that's real anymore, right? So I think that's the impact of a big truth commission, is to try and, you know, hose out some of the persistent stereotypes and lies, and to try and kind of break down that wall of denial. It's not ignorance. People know this story. They're just denying it. Break down the walls of denial around particular issues. But they don't lead to justice. They aren't going to stop our mob being locked up in jail, or our kids being taken from us in record numbers, or our kids being locked up in record numbers. Different things are needed. A truth commission is not going to fix that stuff. It provides a kind of public education. And in that way, it's not really for us, right? It's for non-Indigenous people. So if we are going to participate in processes like that, we need to be supported to do it.
1: Yeah.
3: What I've learnt is... Oh, sorry.
1: No, go ahead.
3: What I've seen happen, the kind of place-based truth-telling, I think, is really powerful. So, you know, the families who come to Myall Creek every year, or Appin here in New South Wales, or Coniston in the Northern Territory, where people are starting to come together to commemorate frontier violence in the places where it happened. And I think that's a really meaningful kind of truth-telling, where people want that. So it should be directed by Blackfellas. People should get to say what they want the truth-telling to be. It can be lots of different things. And we have the capacity, we have the ability, the opportunity to imagine all those different things. Do you want to change the name of your town because it's been named after some massacre perpetrator? Changing the names of rivers back to their original names, you know, those statues. It can be lots of different things. It shouldn't just be our Truth Commission. They can be owned and manipulated by governments.
1: Yeah, well, we're seeing that happen here in Queensland. So with suggested changes to electorates that have an Aboriginal name, for example, an electorate here in Brisbane, Maywa, you know, wanting to revert it back to, I think it was Indooroopilly before then, which ironically is a First Nations word anyway. I did want to wrap up because, you know, you and I could yarn forever. You were appointed to the Community Broadcasting Foundation and welcome to the community radio sector.
3: thank you.
1: What do you want to do while you're in this space? What would you like to see happen?
3: Well, obviously, I want to advocate for Indigenous community radio. I mean, there's we are the bedrock of community radio in Australia. We are the bedrock of Indigenous media. Community radio is the bedrock of Indigenous media. If you do a quick poll of all the journos that are working, you know, I'd reckon 99% of them would have done their time and got their crucial experience in community radio. It is a foundational training ground and it should be protected and supported, because I think this is an opportunity for us to talk to each other about stuff that matters to us. You know, often in all the languages that we want to speak, that we don't get a chance to talk, you know, out there in the colony. So I think it's really my role there. I'm still learning, Karen. I'm still reading in and learning heaps, but I'm a supporter of Indigenous community radio and I want it to survive, and maybe we look at new ways of talking to our mobs that will make it sustainable into the future, like thinking about how we go digital and how we go online and making sure that community radio has the supports and the staff that it needs.
1: Right. Well, I think a lot of mob will be tapping on your shoulder looking at the work that you did at the ABC, the work that you did at the Guardian Australia. And of course, you're doing, so you've moved into the world of academia, but I think that's time for another, another conversation.
3: Yeah.
1: I do appreciate you joining us and so glad that we could have this yard now. Lorena Allam, thank you for joining me.
3: Oh, no worries, sis.
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6: BBC News with Emily Thomas. The Israeli military says Iran has launched a new barrage of missiles towards Israel as both countries continue to exchange rocket fire for the first time since the ceasefire in April. Earlier, Iran said it was beginning a week of continuous strikes in response to repeated violations by Israel of the ceasefire in Lebanon. The Israeli strikes have taken place despite President Trump reportedly telling Israel's Prime Minister Benjamin Netanyahu to refrain from further attacks. More from our North America correspondent, Sarah Smith.
7: Donald Trump's position on what's happened over the last 24 hours or so has been very clear. He asked Israel not to attack Beirut. They went ahead and did it anyway. And then after Iran fired missiles at Israel, he was very clear with the Israeli Prime Minister not to retaliate, because he was worried that that could derail the peace negotiations that are going on. And yet, very soon after that, we saw that Israel did take action. So we haven't heard from Donald Trump since then, but he will be furious.
6: President Xi Jinping has arrived in North Korea for a two-day visit, his first for 7 years. The BBC's Beijing correspondent Stephen McDonnell says China will be keen to tighten relations with North Korea.
8: What China wants to do is to bring North Korea back into its sphere of influence. In recent times, North Korea has been drifting closer to Russia. We've had these North Korean soldiers fighting and dying in that horrible meat grinder of a war in Ukraine. And economically, North Korea and Russia are also closer. So, you know, it is, the onus is on Xi Jinping now to try and say, OK, come on, remember us. We're actually the most important one in this relationship.
6: The Armenian Prime Minister Nikol Pashinyan's civil contract party has won crucial parliamentary elections with about 50% of the vote. The vote on Sunday was Armenia's first general election since a crushing military defeat by Azerbaijan in 2023. It was being viewed as a test of the Prime Minister's push to deepen ties with the West. The Japanese city of Utsunomiya has closed all 94 of its primary and middle schools after a bear was seen in the city for the first time. The city is about 100 kilometres north of Tokyo and home to around 500,000 people. Our Japan correspondent Karumi Mori reports from Tokyo.
9: Officials say the animal was first seen Saturday evening by a neighbourhood park, then spotted again Monday morning near a middle school. Bear encounters have been on the rise across Japan, even in urban areas. Last week, four people were injured in a bear attack in the northeastern city of Fukushima. Experts say climate change and shrinking populations are pushing bears closer to humans in search of food.
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14: This is Our Voices, and I wish to acknowledge the traditional owners of the land on which we work and live. 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Our Voices wishes to advise that the thoughts and opinions expressed on the program do not represent the thoughts and opinions of 6DBY or of our broadcast partners.

0: Kaya Wanju, you're now listening to Our Voices with me, Jody Ryder. This is a program that puts the spotlight on First Nations issues out in the communities and across the nation, whilst also giving an opportunity for First Nations voices to be heard on those topics. 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Today on the program, I've got a couple of interviews for you. I had a chat with Dr. Dan Hunt about, I guess, his career and the fact that he has recently was awarded the Professionals Award at the WA Awards Night. Yes, so he has a bit of a chat about that. Also, had a chat with the mob from Jarrajin Aboriginal Corporation, who were in Derby for the economic forum that was happening. So had a bit of a chat about, you know, what's happening back home for them and, you know, the plans for the future. So stick around for that. But if you have anything you would like to ask or add to the conversation, you can jump on the Facebook page, 6DBY Logarty Radio, and attention it to Our Voices, and I'll happily respond to anything you might send. But right now, I'm going to jump straight into the interview with Dr. Hunt. It is broken into two parts, so, yeah, be prepared for that. But, yeah, stay tuned and have a listen. You're listening to Our Voices with me, Jody Ryder, and on the line right now I have Dr. Dan Hunt. How are you doing today?
1: Very well, thank you.
0: Now, I'll get you to give us a proper introduction. Let us know exactly who you are, where you're from, and who's your mob.
1: Yeah. So my name's Daniel Hunt. I live on Whadjuk Noongar Boodja in Perth, Western Australia, and I am a Jaru Nichibundi man. I'm a general practitioner. I work at Royal Perth Hospital with our homeless team, and also work at the Aboriginal Health Council of WA as a medical advisor.
0: Yeah, now we're going to have a yarn today because, you know, something very special happened to you the other day. But before I get to that, I'll rattle off some awards that you have won. In 2024, you won the Australian Indigenous Doctors Association Indigenous Doctor of the Year Award. In 2025, you won the NAIDOC Person of the Year. Also in 2025, you won the AMA WA's Advocate of the Year Award for your work improving access to culturally safe healthcare. And this year, you've added another award. You're the winner of the Professionals category in the 2026 Western Australian of the Year Award. So congratulations on that.
1: And thank you very much.
0: I guess, you know, tell me, what got you into the medical profession in the first place?
1: Well, I initially had no idea what I wanted to do when I finished high school. And, you know, my mum, Kerry Hunt, she's a Aboriginal health worker, and she was working back at Perth Aboriginal Medical Service in the 80s. And then, you know, I was finishing school in 2000, and she sort of listed off a list of professions. And then I thought, and the last one she sort of listed off was doctor. And I thought, oh, yeah, that actually sounds quite good. And, you know, I've been exposed to the Perth Aboriginal Medical Service, now Derby-Urrigan Health Services, since I was a baby, and, you know, been in and around the service, so it just sort of felt very natural. And, yeah, that's why I sort of decided to pursue medicine, not really knowing what I wanted to do in medicine.
0: Yeah, because you're a general practitioner and a dentist. I have not heard of people who have kind of like that dual role before.
1: Yeah, it's a bit of an unusual one. So initially I wanted to become a facial surgeon, and to actually get into that training, you have to have both degrees. And so I pursued dentistry, but then realised that actually I probably wanted to be more a generalist and a more general doctor rather than a very subspecialised.
0: Yeah.
1: So that's why I went into general practice.
0: Yeah, and, you know, looking at these awards you won, what does it mean to you to actually be awarded and have, you know, the amount of awards that you have? What's it like to get that acknowledgement?
1: Oh, it's very humbling. It's very nice. And, it's wonderful to get these awards, but also it's really, these awards are, and I've said this in my speeches that they aren't actually the product of individual work. They're a product of the work that everyone does around me, because we can't do what any of us do well without the community behind us, individuals behind us, agencies behind us, and working with us to, you know, look after our people, our community, our patients. So it means a lot, but it means that there's been a huge amount of people behind me, helping me out and guiding me along the way.
0: Yeah. Now, for you, as a First Nations man, how important is it to have, you know, culturally safe environment for our First Nations people when we're dealing with healthcare? Because, as you know, we know, we do have a little bit of, you know, I guess, distrust of the medical profession. So how important is it for us to have someone in there who is actually looking after our cultural safety and giving that security?
1: I think these days it's an absolute must. You can't be a holistic or any version of a healthcare service without that being front of mind for our patients, and having a service set up so our patients feel and our mob feel welcome and that they can access the service. Because it's so easy to make a service not safe, to make them inaccessible, but it is also, on the flip side, very easy to make it accessible and safe. And that's why our Aboriginal community controlled healthcare sector, they do it so well, because it's mob run, it's mob owned, and there's a lot of Aboriginal and Torres Strait Islander staff working in these services, and a lot of non-Aboriginal staff who have a passion or interest. So it is so important, because, you know, without these services, having this being culturally safe, our patients miss out, and we've already missed out so much in the last 200 years.
0: Now, you mentioned, holistic approach to healthcare. How important is that for our First Nation people? Because we talk about it a lot. You know, you can't fix one problem without addressing another problem. So how important is that holistic approach? And how difficult is it to get, I guess, Western medicine to understand that?
1: Yeah, it's coming around, but it is so important. Like, I look at some of the illnesses that our community still have, so rheumatic heart disease and a kidney issue called post-streptococcal glomerulonephritis. These things are all based on our environment. So this is, you know, how we, you know, we get sores or sore throats, and they're conditions of environment, the environment we live in, you know, overcrowding, inaccessible bathing or hygiene services that are just not accessible in some communities. And these illnesses do not exist in any other part of Western society, except for amongst Aboriginal and Torres Strait Islanders. And so, you know, access to holistic versions of healthcare, which not just includes being seen by the doctor and getting your medication, but it's all that, everything else that involves. So it's the, you know, environmental health. So it's how we operate and look after our homes. And so medicine needs to really look at, and we call it primordial prevention. So that's sort of, you know, all the stuff that we did during COVID, you know, making sure everything was washed, cleaned, washed our hands, you know, covered our faces when we were unwell. All that primordial prevention is outstanding to prevent the onset of some of these other illnesses. So that's where medicine is moving towards. You know, the Department of Health has a environmental health team that does help and assist patients with these issues in the metro and regional areas, but there's still needs a little bit more work in that area, but we're getting
2: live from Lalgardie Radio. This is Our Voices.

0: And, you know, you're talking about, I guess they're almost communal illnesses and diseases that could be passed on. We do see that we are susceptible to those because of, you know, as you said, our living conditions and the environment. Well, at the moment, we are seeing that diphtheria has you know, making a comeback. So that's an issue in, I know it's an issue in the Northern Territory, and it's also an issue here in the Western, you know, Western Australia, here in the Kimberley as well. So, you know, having that education around looking, how important is that?
1: It's very important, and I think that's where, you know, we probably haven't done, like, as a country, that we're doing investment in it, but probably need to do a little bit more investment, because education is key, whether it is educating our patients, it's educating our staff on how to take care of conditions, but that getting that messaging out about how important it is to look after certain conditions, like, or, you know, get your vaccination for diphtheria if you're in a prone area. And, you know, because I know that none of our mob want to be unhealthy or unwell, and everyone's keen to look after themselves in the best way they can. And having that education behind them only empowers them to look after themselves much better.
0: Now, I just want to ask, role model, would you consider yourself a role model for our First Nations?
1: You know, get your vaccination for diphtheria if you're in a prone area. And, you know, because I know that none of our mob want to be unhealthy or unwell, and everyone's keen to look after themselves in the best way they can. And having that education behind them only empowers them to look after themselves.

0: paper, I'd probably say yes, but it's hard because I still think of myself as a... when I introduce myself, I probably technically also have an Aboriginal man, but I always think of an Aboriginal boy because you just... I think that's just the way some of us think. But, yeah, I probably am, but maybe reluctantly, but, you know, I'm happy for anyone to ask me for any advice or any thoughts on how they need to go from a work point of view for any personal stuff. So, you know, and provide that advice and hopefully steer our mob in the right direction for what they want to get out of their own lives.
1: Yeah. Now, do you feel that we need to have more of our First Nations mob becoming doctors going into the medical professions?
0: I think so. And that's just not just the medical professions, all professions. We need to be represented at every aspect. We need everybody from tradies to accountants to doctors. I'm a doctor. I love being a doctor and I can't see myself doing anything else. So I would always encourage our mob to pursue medicine, and that's probably just because, you know, I love it so much. But we do need more doctors. So we are represented at every aspect of healthcare, whether it is general practice, surgery, to radiology, to medical administration. I think we need more. This year we're looking at most likely having our 1,000th doctor graduate from medical school. So that's quite exciting that in 30 years we'll have 1,000 doctors. But and we still need more to come to parity, but, 1,000 is very exciting.
1: Yeah, and I guess one. What do you plan for the future? What's in the works for you?
0: I haven't thought too far ahead. I want to really, work on, improving the health outcomes for our people, and I'm working at the Aboriginal Health Council at the moment, working on some of our various programs. I have a particular interest in rheumatic heart disease and bloodborne viruses and sexually transmitted infections. So I'd like to see that improve. I also, because I have the role at the homeless health at the Royal Perth Hospital, I'd like to see us really sort of, this service is excellent, but everything can be improved upon. And so just sort of fleshing it out, how we can sort of help our mob, because currently about 38% of my patients are Aboriginal and Torres Strait Islander. And I'd love to see that number come down and sort of work in that area on how to best support our homeless mob as well.
1: Now, last question for you. What advice would you want to pass on to others who might be listening?
0: Just to think that there are no real barriers to what you want to achieve. I have a lot of people speak to me about medicine, wanting to do medicine and think, oh, it's very hard. Don't know if I can do it. And I said, you don't have to be bright. I think you have to be hardworking. You have to put the time in. And I think that's for everything that we do. If we want to do it well, we just need to put a bit of time in and it gets done well. And that, if you want to pursue that, it's a hard task, but everything's achievable. And the same with looking after our health. It may seem like insurmountable sometimes, especially if we've got significant chronic illness or disease. But slowly and surely, if you work away at it, things will improve. It's a bit like a wound. A wound doesn't look very nice on day one, but day 5, day 10, day 15, they look amazing. So everything just takes a little time, and we just need a bit of patience with anything that we want to achieve and pursue.
1: Yeah, and that's some great advice there. So thank you very much for that, Dan. Do appreciate the time, and congratulations again on winning the award.
2: Thank you. You were listening to Our Voices with Jodie Ryder.

Yeah, listening to Our Voices with me, Jody Ryder, and that was a little bit of Electric Feels right there. And before that, you heard the interview with Dr. Dan Hunt talking about, you know, his life, well, his medical career, and the fact that he just recently won an award at the WA Day Gala. So, yeah, big congratulations to him. And I fully understand what he said, that he doesn't consider himself a role model because he still thinks that, you know, I got the impression he feels that he doesn't class himself as, I guess, well, he said he still thinks of himself as a boy, so he doesn't think that he's got that status to be a role model yet. But, you know, he's doing great things. So, yeah, big thanks to him for giving up some time and having that conversation. Now, excuse me, while I'm chatting, I just wanted to remind everybody that the 3rd of June is Mabo Day. And for the mob who probably don't know what that is, I'll give a bit of a little explanation here. Now, Mabo Day, it surrounds the Mabo case, which began in 1982, back in May of 1982. That was a long, long time ago. It challenged the existing Australian legal system in two parts. On the assumption that Aboriginal and Torres Strait Islander people had no concept of land ownership before the arrival of British colonisers in 1788, or terra nullius, and that sovereignty delivered complete ownership of all land in the new colony to the Crown, abolishing any existing rights that may have existed previously. So that's what the case was fighting against. And then on June the 3rd of 1992, the High Court ruled in favour of Eddie Mabo and his fellow Miriam plaintiffs. I believe there was about six of them all up from the Torres Strait Islands, affirming that Indigenous land rights predated the British colony. And this also paved the way for Native Title Act in 1993. There's some thoughts that, you know, the Native Title Act was a bit of I guess you could say like a knee-jerk reaction to the Mabo case because once this case went down, it basically set a precedent, you know, like common law, and then, you know, the government was like, oh, man, you know, everybody can claim, according to this case, everybody can claim back their land. And so they had to come up with a legislation that set guidelines, boundaries and criteria of what we could get back. So that's how the Native Title Act came to be. So that was in 1993. So, so the 3rd of June is a big day. It's a day where, you know, I guess we remember the court case, but we also remember Eddie Koiki Mabo, who I guess he was the one at the forefront of the fight. And unfortunately, he passed away before the court case ruling, so he did not get to see that, you know, his mob and his fight was successful. So, yeah, so it was a big – so 3rd of June is a big thing. But right now, I'm going to go back into some music, and do remember that I still have the interview with the Jeredin mob coming up, talking about what they're doing up there on country. So stick around for that. But remember, if you have anything you want to add, you go to 6DBY Logarty Radio on Facebook and send your messages through. But going to play some Mau Pau now with Koiki here on Our Voices.

movement swept across Australia in the 1960s. Many people fought for their basic human rights. The right to walk into shops, cinemas, try on clothes, swim in a public pool, to buy a cuppa from a local cafe, and of course the right to vote. They are part of the movement changing the world. One man, Eddie Koeke Mabo, took the fight to the highest establishments in the land. He challenged the most powerful laws of the country. A legacy of a courageous man, a freedom fighter, a deep thinker, a free spirit, a father, son and brother. A person connected to the history and a visionary that saw long into the future. He knew that things must change for his people.

0: You're listening to Our Voices with me, Jodie Ryder, and right now I have Nathan and
1: Brian.
0: Yes, they're going to have a chat with me today, all the way from Jodderton. So, how are you two gentlemen today?
2: I'm good. We're good.
3: And I'm good. And he's good.
0: That's good. So we're all good.
3: We're all good.
0: Yeah. Now, I'll get you to do a proper introduction, each of you. Let everybody know exactly who you are, where you're from, who's your mob.
2: All right, I'll go first. I'm Brian Lee, ex-Derby boy. My mob are old Barty, and I'm from Jodderton and been the chairman out there for the last, just a little over 20-odd years.
0: Thank you. Over to you.
3: To your right, you have Ronald.
0: Oh, yeah, we've got an extra person sitting in with them today.
4: My name's Ronald Sampi. I'm a director of Jodderton. I'm cool out on Bunyal Bard.
3: And I'm Nathan McIver, originally born in Victoria. Don't hold that against me. Moved to Papua New Guinea with my parents. They were missionaries for 12 years, lived there, up there in the mountains in the lowlands, and then moved to Northern Territory. Grew up on a place called Goulburn Island in Arnhem Land and had connections to West Arnhem and East Arnhem since then, and came to Jodderton in 2019.
0: Yeah, now, there is a lot happening up in Jodderton. I know we previously, Nathan, you and I previously talked about the fruit and veg garden that you guys had started up. Give us a bit of an update on how that's going.
3: Well, basically it's not going at the moment. What happened a couple of years ago, we had that heat wave that came through and it basically killed all of our vegetables that were in the horticulture section. And then we obviously had the two cyclones that came through and that destroyed the rest of the nursery. So at the moment we're working with the Shire of Broome and a number of different organisations in Broome to help us in getting the nursery back up and running again. We've got some new equipment to install as well. So I'm hoping within the next 9 months, we'll have the nursery back up and running again and we'll be able to start providing fresh produce to the community. There's also a move to have a look at possibly creating a vegetable garden for the community in the nursery precinct as well, and then that'll just be there for the community to take what they need.
0: Yeah, because I actually think it's a great concept of actually growing, you know, your own fresh fruit and vegetables, especially, you know, with the cost of living right now, and it's also, you know, got the health benefits. So, yeah, so it is a pity that, you know, the weather has completely destroyed it for you guys, but it's great to hear that you are working to get it all back up and running. And you did mention that it would also develop, you know, employment opportunities.
3: Yeah, we've had a number of guys that have been employed in that space. But, you know, like anything in any community, people have got other things that they need to do. So you end up losing those guys that are working there. So the idea is that if we can work in with the school or work in with some young people that are coming into the work environment, it might be a place that they can work in. We've also got the RGED program as well within Jodderton that we're in auspicing. So we should be able to use that to have guys that are coming out of school or requiring employment to use that as a training place to do horticultural and that sort of stuff. So there's a lot of people in Broome that are interested in what we're doing in Jodderton around that space and they'll want to support us. So it's like, well, let's suck and see if it works.
0: Yeah. And let's go on to the next big thing that's happening up there, the solar power. So, you know, tell us how did we get to where we are now with that? How long has this been in the works?
3: Back in 2019, I think we had the first conversation with Horizon Power around community ownership. And we were said no, told no, you can't have community ownership. We asked, you know, different forms of some kind of community ownership, like maybe an ESO to do some work there at Horizon Power, but we kept on getting that pushback. So over the last maybe 3 or 4 years, we've been working with the state and Horizon Power around a renewable energy farm. And the actual design, the technical side of things, we've done all of that work. We're in the process now of negotiating a price purchasing agreement with the state government. That obviously is all confidential at this stage, but the hope is that we will be able to generate 80% of the renewable energy that's required to power Jodderton and Lombardina. And then Horizon Power will just look after the 20% thermals, which is the diesel side of things. You know, they the current life of the diesel generators that we have in Jutterton run out in 2027, so around Christmas time. So it's really critical that we get some kind of system in place to be able to, you know, make sure that we've got power all year round in both of those communities.
0: Yeah. Now, what are, you know, are the main benefits that you're considering when you're talking about having the solar power in the community?
3: Well, basically the idea is that community would have cheaper power. So we would be able to rebate the power that's being generated. It is an avenue where we can create revenue as well. So we would sell the power to Horizon. Horizon would then sell that on to the customer, which is our community. And then from there, we're able to use that to generate benefits within the community. And the idea is that if you've got control of your power, this is kind of like a metaphor. If you've got control of your power, then you've got power to control. And that is all about ownership. So as long as you've got ownership and you are the ones that are making the decisions for your community, then you're in a much better place than you have a state utility that basically gives you something and says this is how it's going to happen for your
5: community. 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

0: Brian, I want to ask you, as the chairman of the board,
1: yep.
0: seeing how, you know, the community is developing and the positive track that you guys are going down, how does that feel for you to see this happening?
2: It's been a long time coming. Over the years, we've had, you know, various CEOs and the board changed a few times. I think I've been the only constant. And young fella here as well now. We see it as a positive thing, and we've got a CEO who's taking us forwards in leaps and bounds. And yeah, said before, like we're only limited by our imagination, and you know we're kicking goals left, right, and centre. You know.
0: Yeah, and are there any other things that you're considering for future plans?
2: We have developed a 20-year strategic plan with the board and with the community. We've got it now in final draft.
3: It's been signed off.
2: It's been signed off. So, yeah, we have a Bible for the next 20 years.
0: It sounds like you guys have got, you know, a really good working plan to build that self-sufficiency, and it's something that's very positive, and it's going to benefit the younger generation in the community because they're going to be seeing what's happening and they're going to see that they can make the changes in their community that's going to help them. So how are you seeing your younger generation? Are they looking at this very positively and thinking that, you know, they're starting to dream big as well?
2: Oh, look, we've been dragging them kicking and screaming, you know, And sometimes we have to do that, you know, to drag our young people along. But eventually they get it. And we have a few young people in the community now are starting to step up. You know, only time will tell, though, whether they continue to be there into the future.
0: Yeah. Now, at the moment you guys are in Derby for the Economic Forum. Can you let us know, what have you guys been sharing? Because you've come down as one of the speakers. What was it that you shared? You know, what story, what information? Yeah, give us a bit of an update of what you spoke about.
2: Oh, we spoke about our plans, what we have done and what we're in the process of doing. There's a lot of roadblocks for us. And we need to find and have found ways around it. But overall, our story has been applauded by a lot of people at the forum. And I think we will continue to move forward in a positive sense.
0: Yeah, and have you guys had a chance to make some new networks and connections and, you know, maybe drawn on some ideas that have been brought up by other people that have attended the forum?
3: Yeah, we've got, you know, every forum that we go to, we talk about the Jadigin Way, and we always make those connections. A lot of those connections are either communities or organisations that are really wanting to know how to be able to make that next step and see the way Jadigin has moved forward and want to see if they can do the same in some way. And I guess what we're trying to do is we're trying to share the knowledge that we have. And none of it is secret squirrel stuff. It's all about coming together, working together, and learning from each other and being able to use some of the support mechanisms that we've put in place for ourselves, but then also challenging the systems, challenging the way communities think about themselves, how they think about the welfare system, how they think about employment, how they think about the Western system, how they think about their own selves. It's about challenging those narratives, whether it's white, black or brindle. It doesn't matter. You know, as far as Jadigin is concerned, it doesn't matter who created the issue. You need to take ownership of it and you need to find a solution to work through whatever that issue is. And I think that's probably the biggest message that Jadigin has, is that anything is surmountable. It just means that you've got to put a little bit more time and effort and have a lot of patience to be able to work through some of these difficult processes. And it's one of those things that I think we've developed over time is a very good sense of resilience, patience, and Jarajan has always taken the higher ground. Behind closed doors, it doesn't sound like we're taking the high ground because we certainly say exactly how we feel about certain situations, and you have to be able to get that off your chest. But what the world sees is they see Jarajan is always taking that higher ground, always being inclusive, always being there to help others, whether you're Māori or Jawi or doesn't matter where you come from, what country. You know, we've helped people over in the East Coast, we've helped people down south, we've helped people in the Northern Territory, and really that's what Jarajan's about.
0: So it's a bit like the duck. On top, it looks graceful, you don't see the legs, you know, paddling underneath.
3: Oh, we're paddling very, very hard, and we just hope there's no crocodile there.
0: Well, we are up in crocodile country, so we just do have to be careful. Look, Brian, I'll get you to give me the last word. Is there any, you know, motto, advice or anything that you want to pass on to the mob listening?
2: Look, just continue to move forward. You know, don't look back. Have no regrets. And, just, you know, see what tomorrow brings.
0: And that is some pretty good advice, so yes. Thank you.
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1: You are listening to Our Voices with Jodie Ryder. Here

That's a little bit of East Journey with Napia, or Octopus, right here on Our Voices. Also had Family Shoveller Band with Kimberly Time coming in after the interview with the gentleman from Jarrajin Aboriginal Corp. And it's, you know, very positive things coming out of there. So, you know, looking forward to hearing the good stuff that coming in the future for them. So a big thanks to the gentleman for coming in and having a chat and spending some time here at the station. Look, now I want everybody to, you know, think about some of the things that were on the show today. You know, especially the fact that, you know, 3rd of June is Mabo Day. You know, think of what it means to you and what, you know, that court case brought up. And I guess also think about Native Title now as well. And then decide, you know, what you think about those things. Or learn some more if you don't know much. You know, go out and learn, find out more information about it. But I've got to say goodbye here on the program, so I'll catch you guys again next week. Going to leave you with some Mau Power and Stand Up. This is Jodie Ryder saying Budawonk on Our Voices.

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2: Coming up on today's show, we've got The Proclaimers, Kate Sobrano, The Bangles, and Madonna.
1: Kicking us off at number 19 in the Australian Singles Chart this week on the 29th of May 1989 was Darryl Braithwaite and One Summer.

0: That's Daryl Braithwaite at number 19 in the Australian Singles Chart this week on the 29th of May 1989 with One Summer. And that song had peaked at number 6 in the Australian Singles Chart the previous month. Taken from his 1988 album Edge, inspired by the British TV series One Summer, which follows two Liverpudlian teenagers escaping their troubled lives for a summer in Wales, the song captures nostalgia and youthful freedom. It reached number 6 in Australia, number 5 in Norway, number 4 in Sweden, earning gold certification in Australia.
1: And falling down the Australian national charts this week on the 29th of May 1989, from number 13 back to number 16 was Scottish duo The Proclaimers and I'm On My Way.

0: That's Scottish duo The Proclaimers with I'm On My Way at number 16 on the Australian National Charts this week on the 29th of May 1989. And that single had peaked at number 4 here in Australia the previous month. It came from the Scottish band's 1988 album Sunshine on Leith and was released as a single in 1989. It followed their Australian number 1 hit I'm Gonna Be 500 Miles and reached number 43 in the UK. The lyrics I'm On My Way From Misery to Happiness Today are original and distinct from the African-American spiritual song of the same name, while also being adopted by Scottish football fans, including Hibernian supporters, as one of their anthems.
1: Rising up the charts from number 19 to number 15 this week, on the 29th of May 1989, was British band Fine Young Cannibals and Good Thing.

0: Beatles with Good Thing at number 15 in the Australian Singles Chart this week on the 29th of May 1989. And that single went on to peak at number 5 in the Australian Singles Chart the following month. Released as the second single from the British band's album The Raw and The Cooked, it became their second and final US number 1, topping the Billboard Hot 100 on the 8th of July 1989. It also reached number 1 in Canada. The track entered the top 10 in Australia, Finland, Ireland, New Zealand and the UK. It first appeared in the 1987 film Tin Men, where the band portrayed a nightclub group performing the song. Its retro soul style matches the movie's 1963 Baltimore setting. The music video, directed by Peter Kerr, features members of the Scooter Boys subculture riding and showcasing their stylized motor scooters.
1: Holding steady at number 14 on the Australian national charts this week on the 29th of May 1989, were Australian band 1927 with their hit Compulsory Hero.

0: That's Compulsory Hero by 1927 at number 14 on the Australian National Charts this week on the 29th of May 1989. And that single had peaked at number 13 here in Australia 2 weeks earlier. It was the fourth single by the Australian rock band, released on the 17th of April 1989. The track reached number 13 in Australia in May and comes from their debut album, Ish, which had already topped the charts earlier in the month. The song deals with a father's experiences in the Vietnam War, giving it a deeply personal and emotional perspective. Its music video, directed by Jeff Barta, won the 1990 ARIA Award for Best Video.
1: Rising up the charts from number 15 to number 12 this week on the 29th of May 1989 was Australian singer Kate Sobrano and Bedroom Eyes.

0: Bedroom Eyes by Kate Sobrano there at number 12 in the Australian Singles Chart this week on the 29th of May 1989. And that single went on to peak at number 2 in the Australian Singles Chart the following month. The song was released in April 1989 as the first single from her debut solo album Brave. The single became the highest selling single by an Australian artist that year and earning a platinum certification for over 70,000 sales. Sobrano's album Brave went on to sell triple platinum, ranking as the 18th highest charting album in Australia in 1989 and produced four singles, including Bedroom Eyes. At the 1989 ARIA Awards, she won Best Female Artist and Highest Selling Single for the track.
1: And falling down the Australian national charts this week on the 29th of May 1989, from number 5 back to number 11 was British singer Sam Brown and Stop.

0: That stop by British singer Sam Brown at number 11 on the Australian national charts this week on the 29th of May 1989. And that single had peaked at number 3 here in Australia 2 weeks earlier. First released as a single in the UK in 1988, it only reached number 52. However, following a re-release in January 1989, it made number 4, becoming her biggest charting single over there. David Kavanagh of Sounds magazine described the song as absolutely corking and solid gold. He added, "Sam's obviously a sucker for Dusty Springfield and is equipped with a startling good voice."
1: And let's take a bit of time out now and look at the top 10 albums of the week for this week on the 29th of May 1989. At number 10, we had Mystery Girl by Roy Orbison. At number 9, Hold On To Me by The Black Sorrows. At number 8, Street Fighting Years by Simple Minds. At number 7, Volume 1 by The Travelling Wilburys. At number 6, The Phantom of the Opera, The London Cast. At number 5, The Jules Thorogood Collection by Jules Thorogood. At number 4, The Raw and The Cook by Fine Young Cannibals. At number 3, Johnny Diesel and The Injectors by Johnny Diesel and The Injectors. At number 2, Ish by 1927. And at number 1, Edge by Darryl Braithwaite, which peaked at number 1 for 1 week only. Let's take a closer look at the number 7 album of the week, Volume 1 by The Travelling Wilburys. And that album peaked at number 1 for 2 weeks in February that year. It was the debut album by the supergroup, The Travelling Wilburys. George Harrison, Jeff Lynne, Bob Dylan, Roy Orbison and Tom Petty, released in October 1988. The project began when Harrison needed a B-side, and the musicians collaborated on Handle With Care, which became too good to be just a B-side. Adapting alter egos as the Wilbury brothers, they recorded a full album over 9 days, blending all their styles. The album was critically acclaimed, revitalised Dylan and Petty's careers, and was certified triple platinum in the United States. It was also the final album released during Roy Orbison's lifetime, who died shortly after its release. Well, let's hear a song from that album. Here's Handle With Care.

0: That's Handle With Care from the number 7 album of the week, this week, on the 29th of May, 1989, Volume 1 by the Travelling Wilburys.
1: Let's have a look at the news headlines for May 1989. On the 3rd of May, Hungary lifted the hem of the Iron Curtain today when it began dismantling the 244 kilometres of electrified fencing that marked its border with Austria, reducing the barrier to a mere heap of tangled wire. On the 5th of May, Oliver North, the former Marine Lieutenant Colonel and White House aide, was found guilty tonight on 3 counts, but innocent on 9 more serious charges arising from the Iran-Contra scandal. Oliver North had been a key figure in the scheme to launder arms money from Iran to support the Contra rebels in Nicaragua. On the 8th of May, Andrew Peacock, deposed by John Howard as Liberal Party leader, relaunched his political career in a successful coup delivered just before midnight tonight. On the 15th of May, workers at the giant Bougainville copper mine in Papua New Guinea shut the operation down today after continued guerrilla attacks by militant landowners demanding greater compensation for the loss of their land. Also on the 15th of May, in the Great Hall of the People in Beijing, Mikhail Gorbachev shook hands with Chinese leader Deng Xiaoping. However, the historic moment was overshadowed by extraordinary events a few hundred metres away, where up to 500,000 students and supporters from all walks of life occupied Tiananmen Square, calling for democracy. And finally, on the 30th of May, in Beijing, students erect a 30-foot-high Statue of Liberty in Tiananmen Square, and 4 days later, the People's Liberation Army is ordered into action.
0: Rising up the charts one place from number 8 to number 7 this week on the 29th of May 1989 was American singer Bette Midler with Wind Beneath My Wings.

0: That's Bette Midler with Wind Beneath My Wings at number 7 in the Australian Singles Chart this week on the 29th of May 1989. And that single went on to peak at number 1 for 3 weeks the following month. The song was written in 1982. Though first recorded by Australian singer Kamal, it wasn't commercially released at the time. Several artists covered it in the early 1980s, including Roger Whittaker, Sheena Easton, Gladys Knight and the Pips, and Gary Morris. The most successful version came in 1988, when Bette Midler recorded it for the film Beaches. Released as a single in early 1989, it reached number 1 on the US Billboard Hot 100 and won Grammy Awards for Record of the Year and Song of the Year.
1: And holding steady at number 6 on the Australian National Charts this week on the 29th of May 1989 were American band The Bangles and Eternal Flame.

0: with the biggest charting hit in Australia for 1989. That's Eternal Flame by the Bangles, holding steady at number 6 on the Australian national charts this week on the 29th of May 1989. That single went on to peak at number 1 for 1 week, 2 weeks later. Written by band member Susanna Hoffs with Billy Steinberg and Tom Kelly, the song was inspired by visits to Graceland and a synagogue's Eternal Flame. Susanna Hoffs helped craft the lyrics while the team developed the music together, with Susanna Hoffs famously recording the vocals unclothed to capture vulnerability. Upon release, the song became a global hit, topping the US, UK and Australian charts, and marking the Bangles' second number one in the US.
1: Holding steady at number 2 in the Australian singles chart this week, on the 29th of May 1989, were Mike and the Mechanics and the Living Years.

0: Holding steady at number 2 in the Australian singles chart this week on the 29th of May 1989. That's Mike and the Mechanics and The Living Years. And that single had peaked at number 1 for 1 week, 3 weeks earlier. The song is a ballad by British band Mike and the Mechanics, written by Mike Rutherford and B.A. Robertson. Released in December 1988, it became a worldwide hit, topping the US Billboard Hot 100, as well as the charts in Australia, Canada and Ireland, and reaching number 2 in the UK. Sung by Paul Carrack, the song explores a son's regret over unresolved conflict with his late father. Inspired by the deaths of the songwriter's fathers and Carrack's own experience, it reflects generational gaps and miscommunication. The track won the Ivor Novello Award for Best Song Musically and Lyrically, earned 4 Grammy nominations, and its music video features Rutherford with his young son, choirs and scenic locations in West Somerset in England.
1: Okay, let's review the top 10 singles of the week on the 29th of May 1989 here in Australia. At number 10 we had She Drives Me Crazy by the Fine Young Cannibals. At number 9, Lost in Your Eyes by Debbie Gibson. At number 8, Cry in Shame by Johnny Diesel and the Injectors. At number 7, Wind Beneath My Wings by Bette Midler. At number 6, Eternal Flame by The Bangles. At number 5, Stuck on You by Paul Norton. At number 4, Now You're in Heaven by Julian Lennon. At number 3, Ring My Bell by Colette. At number 2, The Living Years by Mike and the Mechanics. And at number 1, in its 4th week of a 4 non-consecutive week run at that position, we had Like a Prayer by Madonna.

0: That's Like a Prayer by Madonna in her final week of a 4 non-consecutive week run at the number one position this week on the 29th of May 1989. The song became a global hit, topping the US Billboard Hot 100 and other charts worldwide, and is considered one of her most acclaimed works. Its video, featuring church imagery and social commentary, sparked controversy, including a Vatican condemnation and a cancelled Pepsi deal.
1: Well, that's the show for another week. Thanks go to David Kent and his website www.australianchartbooks.com.au for the use of his Kent Music Report and Australian Music Report charts in the show. News headlines are mostly sourced from the Chronicle of the 20th Century, published by Penguin. I'm William Broome.
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11: Hi, this is Noddy. Thanks so much for your company and welcome to the program for the week commencing the 25th of May 2026. This is Aussie Music Weekly, your weekly fix of new, local and independent Australian music. Coming up on this week's show, got the brand new single from those Western Australian popsters, Spacey Jane. Got the very latest piece of Tasty Blues from the ladies of Hussey Hicks. And we head back to Western Australia for the brand new single from Dice. In our In Focus interview, we're heading down to Tasmania and introducing you to an act called the DK Effect. Meanwhile, in the backtrack segment, heading all the way back to the mid part of the 90s decade for something from Melbourne legends themselves, the Meanies. All that and stacks more, so do hope you can stay with us. Well, to kick things off, it's past In Focus interviewees here on the show, Rose Car Leo Band. About to hit the play button for you on what is the title track from their latest album, which was released the week before last. And it's a song about endurance, healing, and the emotional weight of time. Now, the band are actually in the middle of their album launch tour at the moment. Here are the all-important remaining dates for you where you can see the Rose Car Leo Band. May the 30th, they're at the Duke in Newtown in Sydney. June 27, they're playing as part of the Chasing Winter Festival at Sawtell on the mid-north coast of New South Wales. July the 9th, they're at the Duke of George in East Fremantle. August 21, they're playing Flamingos Live in New Lambton in Newcastle. And August the 22nd at Dead Set in Darlinghurst in Sydney. So let's get things underway. Here it is, the new single for the Rose Car Leo Band, the title track from their brand new album, This Is 42 Days.

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sounds there of Western Australian trio Full Nelson and from their EP Bad Dreams Deluxe. That one there is called Keepsake. It's a song dedicated to loved ones. And the band are currently touring over in the UK and Europe. Thanks so much for your company. You are tuned to Aussie Music Weekly as we come to you around Australia on the Community Radio Network and heard through your local community radio station. It's Noddy here. Up shortly, going to introduce you to a Brisbane artist called Tian. I got a rest in this face. I don't know if you lay. Also on the way, the new single for Hussey Hicks. Feels

coming up on this week's show. We do our In Focus interview segment. As always, this time around, we're heading to Tasmania and chatting with the band The DK Effect. Whilst later in the program, it's the Backtrack segment. This time around, we're heading back to the mid part of the 90s decade for something from the Meanies. Well, on to Western Australian popsters Spacey Jane now, and another track from their upcoming EP, Exit Wounds, which is not too far away now. June the 12th, it's going to drop. This one is a song about rationalising a relationship breakup. Now, the group have really announced a tour for November and December where they're going to be playing consecutive dates at the same venue and also offering their fans a two-show pass so that ticket holders are able to gain access to both shows night after night. So quite a novel idea indeed. In the meantime, though, here is the new single for Spacey Jane, I Never See Her.

Not a bad track there from Brisbane artist Tien, and from her debut EP, Life is Weird. That one is called Bitch Face. All the tracks on the EP apparently relate to growing up in her 20s, and she's got a couple of upcoming shows. If you like the sounds of Tien, where you can go along and see her play live, May the 27th at the Brightside in Brisbane's Fortitude Valley, and June the 4th at the Black Bear Lodge, also in Brisbane's Fortitude Valley precinct. 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And around about this time each week, we do our In Focus interview. From Tasmania and comprised of 9 members is the group The DK. May the 27th at the Brightside in Brisbane's Fortitude Valley, and June the 4th at the Black Bear Lodge, also in Brisbane's Fortitude Valley precinct. 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And around about this time each week, we do our In Focus interview.

0: They've got some new music to share in the form of the track What Happened to Love. And so to get the lowdown on the single and a little bit about the band itself, we welcome David from the DK Effect to Aussie Music Weekly. Hey, David, how are you doing?
1: Yeah, good. Thanks, Noddy. And thanks for talking with me and for supporting our music.
0: No worries at all. Well, the formation of the band is a little bit of an interesting one, as whilst I understand that the majority of the members came from a former group, the rest have a real variety of musical backgrounds. So how about you talk us through how the DK Effect came to be?
1: Well, the DK Effect was born from another band, as you mentioned. That band was formed in 2016. It was kind of put together because I was producing demos. And I contacted a singer friend to come and sing on the demos who liked the actual material and said, let's form a band, which I wasn't planning to do at the time. But then within a week, she'd formed a band. So we were out performing and that went pretty well. We recorded an album, which got some good responses and some good airplay. But then she decided to retire. So Crystal Campbell, who was also in that band, and Alex Folvig, we decided that we wanted to carry on. So we then formed the DK Effect. Doing similar sort of music, but obviously writing more since then. And we've been recording and performing since then.
0: There you go. Well, the standout dynamic about this band is that you've got a whopping four vocalists. So what sort of challenges does this add to, I guess, the creative process?
1: I have to say it doesn't add any challenges. It helps a lot because I can't sing, but I write the material. I produce these awful demos and then I bring the singers in and they just take it to a whole new level and really release the potential of the songs, which is actually my favorite part of the process. When they come in to record the demos in the form that they should be, that sort of makes the hairs on the back of my neck stand up, and I get very excited at that point. And then we take it through to rehearsal and performance after that.
0: Do you have a particular vocalist in mind when you're writing?
1: No, I leave it up to them, actually. So we have three female vocals and one male vocal, and I just let them sort it out between them, because we kind of do what I call heathen gospel. So there's a lot of call and response. So they're all kind of singing quite a lot in all the tracks. And so they decide when they've heard the demos, who's going to sing what. And I have to say, a lot of the vocal arrangements come from them. And as I said, they bring it to life. It's amazing.

0: Well, as I said at the outset, the group released its debut album 5 years ago, and this was recorded at a studio inside Hobart's Museum of Old and New Art, which I understand you've also again used for some of the forthcoming album release. Now, that studio, it's a really interesting one because it's also viewable by visitors to the museum. So what sort of impact does that add to the overall recording process?
1: Oh, that added a lot of fun, actually, because when you're recording, you're actually part of the museum. So you're almost like an exhibit. You know, you're doing a take and then you're going back and listen to playback. And as you're wandering around to playback, you can see all these people with headphones on peering through a window at you, which is, I have to say, I wasn't looking forward to it, but it was actually really fun to see people's reactions.
0: Yeah, it's almost like playing to a live audience, really, I guess.
1: Yeah, in a way, yeah. But it was just, you know, interesting to be in that space within a museum. Obviously, it's a creative place anyway. And it's in a beautiful spot. It's amazing. They've got these great big windows overlooking the bay. And it's really sort of fertile environment to record and create. So it was a fabulous experience.

0: how much of an indication is this of the rest of the tracks that is going to appear on that upcoming album release?
1: Well, that's interesting, because a lot of albums these days, and I've felt it for a long time, that you have to produce a style within an album. So you've got to sort of, from start to finish, you've got to fit within the parameters of funk or soul or whatever your style is. But this one's very eclectic and very mixed up. And I sort of think back to the Beatles in their later period, where every song was so different. I found that really interesting. So this is kind of style-wise, we've got funk, we've got soul, we've got blues. There's three a cappella tracks on there. So it's a kind of real mixture. The underlying style, I guess, is the soul, the funk, the heathen gospel, the R&B and the blues.
0: All right, well, let's talk about the lyrical component now of the current single, which I've read is about a relationship that's in a little bit of trouble. So from which perspective of the relationship breakup is the story being told here?
1: It's being told from one perspective. Well, actually, yeah, mainly from one perspective, from the male perspective, obviously, because as the songwriter, that's what I know. But it's I have to say, I'm a bit dubious to talk about the lyrics in this, because it's not very cool to talk about the origin of this song. It's part of a musical that I wrote, which isn't a particularly cool thing to do. So it's a story about a couple who are breaking up from the male perspective. So it gave me license to sort of really push the boundaries of what I could say. I really spend a long time on lyrics, even though some people might not think so when they hear it. But I think they're really important, and it's really difficult to get the meaning, the syllabic rhythm, and something interesting to say all within 3 minutes. Whereas I think they're really important lyric wise, I think melody and groove are just as important.
0: All right, well, let's have a listen to What Happened to Love now. And David from the DK Effect, thank you so much for giving up your time for us here on Aussie Music Weekly.
1: Thanks, Nutty.

was Tasmanian act The DK Effect with their current single What Happened to Love? And as they mentioned in the interview, there is an album on the way, so I'll keep an eye peeled for that. Well, we've reached around about the halfway point on this week's edition of Aussie Music Weekly. Still heaps to come, including something new from a four-piece metal act from regional Victoria called Ocean Sleeper, the new single from Western Australian band Dice, and a little bit of a, I suppose you could call it almost a sea shanty from Adelaide Folkester's Sturt Avenue. Up next, though, we're going to do the backtrack segment. This time around, we're heading back to the mid part of the 90s decade for something from the Meanies. But to get us there, it's past In Focus interviewees Hussey Hicks. Yes, the duo of Lisa Gents and Jules Parker recently got in contact with us via info@aussiemusicweekly.com.au, which is nice of them to say g'day and hello, and to let us know that they have a new single out. And this track features the guest vocals of Alabama-based artist Christy Lee as well. So here it is, the new one for Hussey Hicks, I've Got an Ache.

0: Lisa.
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2: What we're going to do right here is go back, way back, back into time.
3: Yeah, backtrack time now here on Aussie Music Weekly and Melbourne legends The Meanies. Getting ready for an even busier second half of 2026 than they already had installed, having been recently announced as one of the many fine support acts for the upcoming Spiderbait tour. The band have now announced some additional touring of their own, as well as the release of some new music. The Meanies are heading out with Brisbane band Dad Fight, and the two bands have each recorded a track that will appear on a split side 7-inch single, which will only be available for sale at their show. So make sure you head along and check them out. Here are the all important show dates. June the 6th, it gets underway at the St Kilda's Bowls Club in Melbourne. July 10, they're playing at the Indie Bar in Scarborough in Perth. July the 12th at Mojo's Bar in Fremantle. July 31, Norton's Music Factory at Caloundra on the Sunshine Coast of Queensland. August the 1st at Crowbar in Fortitude Valley in Brisbane. August the 2nd at Vinnie's Dive Bar in Southport on the Queensland Gold Coast. And finally, October the 4th at Festiville in Lismore. So let's backtrack now to the middle part of the 90s decade, and certainly one of their signature tunes. This is The Meanies with Ton of Bricks.

0: But no one's hearing me.
1: Yeah, the sounds there of a four-piece metal band from regional Victoria called Ocean Sleeper. Formed all the way back in 2015 and released their debut album in 2019. That's their new single called Break the Cycle, a song all about the band's struggles to break out of the local scene and start the process of expanding their career internationally. Well, ironically, they've actually spent the past 2 years touring internationally as well as writing some new material for their next release. You are listening to Aussie Music Weekly around Australia on the Community Radio Network. 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Well, on to Western Australian band and past In Focus interviewees Dice now. This is another track from their upcoming second album, which is called I Thought the Attitude Would Make It Worth the View, which is going to be out on the 31st of July. This particular track was recorded in Los Angeles, and it's a song about taking risks and getting out of your safety net. Dice for you now with Loose Change.

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1: Around Australia on the Community Radio Network and heard through your local community radio station, this is Aussie Music Weekly. And just there, the sounds of Mr. James Keith. He's a country rock artist, and that's his new single called Cruel Game, which comes from his upcoming album, I Call It Magic When I'm With You, which will be out on the 2nd of October. He released his debut album back in 2024. Well, unfortunately, that's all the time that we have to share with you new local and independent music on this week's edition of Aussie Music Weekly. But don't despair, we'll be back at the same time next week on the same station. You're hearing us through right now. And on next week's show, going to do something a little bit different. Yes, you might have recently seen the news about a research study which has been undertaken by a number of parties that has determined that community radio plays a very valuable part in promoting Australian music. And our good friends at the Community Broadcasting Association of Australia have put together a podcast series called Community Radio, Our National Sound. And we're going to give you one of those episodes from that podcast series on next week's show. Well, to take us out, it's Adelaide indie folk outfit Sturt Avenue, a track from their EP Beer Songs. Yes, you can guess what all the songs are about. This one is about the life of a folk musician, including the perks of a free schnitzel and a couple of beers after a gig. So to take us out, it's Sturt Avenue and the aptly titled Schnitty and Beers. And I'll see you next week.
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I acknowledge the traditional custodians of the lands this program is broadcast from. I pay my respects to elders past, present and emerging, and I extend that respect to other Aboriginal and Torres Strait Islander people who may be listening. Always was,

G'day, Steve Norwood here. Welcome to the first Australian Music Hour. We kicked off this week's program with a song called Baru. Comes from the wonderfully talented late Gurumal, and it's off his 2011 album Rakala, which was published through Skinny Fish Music. Baru is one of the Yolngu words for crocodile, a sacred totem to the Yolngu people. We've got plenty of music on offer on today's program, and I hope you stay tuned, and I hope you enjoy the selection of music. We're going to start with a little bit of country music. First up, we've got Jingilli songman Stuart Joel Nugget, who's based in Alice Springs. It's from an album he put out a couple of years ago called Naya Ma Jingilla Baya, or I Am That Man. This is Stuart Joel Nugget with Shy.

That was Australian country music superstar Troy Cassadaly with a song called Halfway Creek Timber Cutting. We're going to have a track now from LJ Hill. He's an interesting fellow. He's led a pretty full-on life. He's got a Kamilaroi mother, and his father is part Cherokee Indian and part Irish. In 2004, he put out an album called Namoi Mud, named after the Namoi River in New South Wales. And this is a song from the album called Pretty Bird Tree.

That was the Painted Ladies and Stranger in My Country, a Vic Sims song that the original appeared on the album The Loner. And the Painted Ladies was a tribute band that was put together by Brisbane-based musician Luke Peacock to celebrate the songs from the Vic Sims album The Loner. Stranger in My Country features a host of wonderful musicians. You might have recognised a few different people doing the vocals. Paul Kelly, Ed Cooper, Bunna Laurie, just to name just a few of them on the vocals on that particular track. It's a great listen, the whole album from the Painted Ladies. You're listening to the first Australian Music Hour with Steve Norwood. We're going to have a song now from, well, she's based in Naarm, Caitlin Johnson, but she's a Palawa woman from northwest Tasmania who's starting to make quite a name for herself in the music industry. This is a pretty new song from Caitlin Johnson called Metamorphosis.

That was all-woman ensemble, the Ripple Effect Band from Maningrida up in the Top End, and a song called Wamud. Before that, we had a duo from Queensland, Black Salt. They're made up of two fine musicians, Georgia Corowa and Wavani Yasso. Sis, I Got Your Back was the name of the song from Black Salt. We're going to keep moving along with the music, and we'll have a track now from the DMC Boys. That's the Doomaji Mission Community Boys, and they're from Doomaji, of course, up in the Gulf of Carpentaria. And they've put out an album called Yugilda People, which tells the Dreamtime stories of the Gangalida and Wanyi country, and incorporates songs about their sacred totems. This is the DMC Boys and Dugon.

That was the Kings of Yolnu Surf Rock, King Stingray, with Malak Miriwayan. We're getting close to the end of the show. I couldn't help myself. I had to put in at least one hip-hop number. This is the Mossman Mob, and it comes courtesy of Desert P Media. Still believing.

currently listening to a song called Thurum Voi, a traditional song, Look There. It comes from Butchilla songman Fred Leone, and it was written by his auntie, Nene Bird. I'm going to leave you with the very song that we started with, this time from Western Australian rapper, soul singer, Iconics. On her album Black on Track, she did two cover versions, Mully I Wonk, the Archie Roach song, which I've played previously on this program, and she also did a great version of the Gurumul song Baru. I'm going to be back next week with another First Australian Music Hour. Until then, thanks for listening.

And hi there, a very big hi. You're listening to the Dirt Music Radio Show, coming to you as it does every week from the studios of 2SER. Stuart Coops, my name. And as always, thank you so much for joining me. If you're wondering what Dirt Music is all about, let me explain. Dirt Music is a radio show about music that comes from the heart and takes absolutely no prisoners. What you're about to hear can come from right across the musical spectrum, just so long as it's made with no concession whatsoever to fad or to fashion. It's another week, another Dirt Music, lots of music to get through. Some of it's old, some of it is new, and some of it, of course, is in between. This week, we're going to start, don't be afraid, it's okay. We're going to start with some great, great jazz. This last week, two big events, one celebratory and the other one kind of sad. It was the 100th anniversary of the birth of Miles Davis. So we're going to listen to So What from the biggest selling jazz album of all time, 1959's Kind of Blue. And then we lost at the age of 95 the great, monumentally influential Sonny Rollins. So from his album Saxophone Colossus, which came out in 1956, we're going to listen to You Don't Know What Love Is. Settle in, some amazing classic jazz. You're listening to Dirt Music.

And that's a track called Repentance. And it comes from the new album from Zella Margosian and her quintet. Zella, of course, on the piano there. The album's called Remedy. Once again, it's on the Ropadope label out of the USA.

The International Classic All-Stars, that's the title of the album too. It was released in 2020, and we heard there the Billy Strayhorn tune Take the A-Train, sung by Nicky Perrott. I got that from Bandcamp, I think, as indeed I did with this next one. We're going to change the mood a bit now. Time for a ballad, something a bit quieter. It's called Blue in Green, and this is a performance recorded in London in 2024. The singer here is Noah Levy, the pianist Paul Edis, and you'll hear that grand master of English reeds, Alan Barnes, performing on this. It's actually a quintet. So, from the album, which is called Portrait in Evans, released in March of 2026, Blue in Green.

0: bit about how that song came about.
1: Little Red Riding Hood. I'm trying to remember who put that together. Yeah, I can't remember the author's name. He was pretty, he was a songwriter, and he was pretty, shall I say, he was well known. But he recorded it, and he got killed in an accident or something right before the song came out. And so we picked that up, and away we went.
0: It seemed like you had such a great time with it.
1: Well, another reason they call me the Sham is because when the band got bored sometimes, we weren't the kind of band that stood up there trying to look cool. We'd be dancing and cutting up and laughing. And if you don't enjoy what you're doing, man, you need to go get a brain surgeon job or get some brain surgery. You know, some people try to look so cool. They were just boring. And the guitar player, Omar Lopez, weighed close to 300 pounds, I believe. He was really heavy, and he had a past. While he had already been in the military, came back to West Dallas, and some idiot was drunk while they were down at the river drinking one night, and pulled the trigger on a 410 and blew part of his belly away. He survived, but he was real light on his feet, and he could really play the guitar. And when I got out of the service, he had already been. When I got out, we started singing again. And when we worked 6 hours a night in one club, and a lot of times everybody was going Beatle or playing cover songs to break up the monotony, we just kicked off a rhythm and a tune, and I'd make songs as I went along.
0: Yeah.
1: It didn't matter if they were wrong. Just keep the band going strong.
0: Yeah.
1: See that kind of attitude.
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3: Good morning, I'm Laura Devoy. Anglicare Australia says people on JobSeeker are being left behind and cannot afford basic living costs. The organisation's 2026 Cost of Living Index has found a single person on JobSeeker is behind $251 a week after paying for rent, food and transport. A single parent on the parenting payment is behind $174 a week. Anglicare is calling on the federal government to urgently raise JobSeeker and other income support payments. Farmers for Climate Action says electrifying farm equipment is one of the biggest opportunities to reduce costs. A new report has outlined a roadmap for farmers and rural communities to save costs and improve energy security by switching to locally produced, lower-cost energy and sustainable biofuels. It says a shift beyond diesel in heavy industry is already underway, and farmers say the shift from imported fuel dependence must be accelerated. Prime Minister Benjamin Netanyahu says Israel will strike Iran with full force if it is attacked by Tehran again. It comes after the US President Donald Trump demanded both sides end a new flare-up in fighting. The BBC's Wyatt Davies is in Jerusalem.
4: There were concerns of a rapidly expanding conflict in the region as political figures on both sides used inflammatory language, urging more retribution. But after pleas from around the region, including mediators in Pakistan and from Donald Trump, Iran and Israel say the missile exchanges will stop for now. But a longer truce depends on other factors, including Israel's campaign in Lebanon and all sides making difficult compromises.
3: New research shows rates of egg allergy in Australia are declining. The University of Queensland and Murdoch Children's Research Institute looked at 7,200 children in two Australian population-based studies. They found since the introduction of new guidelines in 2016, egg allergy rates fell from 35% to 22%. The guidelines recommend eggs be introduced to a child's diet in the first year of life. The United Nations says the Taliban's restrictions on women and girls in Afghanistan could have long-term consequences. An estimated 3.8 million girls aged 7 to 18 are not in school due to the Taliban's rules. A UN official says it's creating a lost generation of talent and potential, and the rules were damaging Afghanistan's economy and weakening sectors like health and education. Hunger is also a big issue, with 4.7 million people facing severe food insecurity. Australians are being asked to thank a first responder today. The national initiative is the work of Fortum Australia, an independent non-profit organisation building the capacity of first responders and their agencies. It's estimated more than 14 million 000 calls were made across Australia last year. CEO Mick Willing says that has placed unprecedented pressure on first responders.
5: From natural disasters to mass violence and extreme weather, the scale and intensity of demand on our first responders is simply not letting up. First responders are stepping into crisis situations shift after shift with cumulative exposure to trauma. And this sustained pressure highlights the ongoing and increasing demands placed on our frontline personnel.
3: Turning to sport, New South Wales coach Laurie Daly has made several changes to his State of Origin squad ahead of Game 2. Mitchell Moses and Payne Haas, who missed Game 1 with injury, have been recalled, while Appy Coruscant replaces the injured Blake Brayley. And Daly could be forced into another change, with reports suggesting Stephen Crichton may be ruled out and Mark Nwonganitwase added to the squad.
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0: Well, good morning, listeners. So you've now tuned to your local community radio station and you have Marie behind the microphone, and I'll be with you through until 9 o'clock this morning. Now, the forecast for today around the Central Tablelands will be partly cloudy, medium chance of showers becoming less likely this morning, the chance of morning fog, and yes, we definitely have the morning fog. Maybe not quite as thick as yesterday, but we do still have a lot of fog, so please put your headlights on. Winds northeast to southeasterly, 15 to 20 kilometres per hour, becoming light in the morning, then becoming north to northeasterly, 15 to 20 kilometres per hour in the middle of the day. Daytime maximum temperatures between 14 and 19, and the forecast tops for around our area are Mudgee 19, Bathurst 17, Lithgow 16, Katoomba 15, Dubbo 21, and Candos and Ralston 18. And it's 11 degrees outside our studio here in Candos. And the forecast for tomorrow, the 10th of June, will be cloudy. Chance of morning fog on and east of the ranges. Very high chance of showers, most likely from the late morning. Light winds, overnight temperatures falling to between 6 and 9, with daytime temperatures reaching between 14 and 19. And for Thursday, cloudy, high chance of showers in the north. Medium chance elsewhere, light winds, overnight temperatures falling to between 9 and 12, with daytime temperatures reaching between 14 and 18. So, showers, showery weather, maybe today, definitely tomorrow, with, combined with a bit of fog. All right, it's that time of the morning for a KRRR announcement and our community notice board. 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
0: Anglican Church services are on the first and third Sunday of the month at St James Church Ralston from 10 a.m. and at St Lawrence's Church Candos, the second and fourth Sunday, also starting at 10 a.m.
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8: One Life Family Church services are at 10 a.m. on the 1st, 3rd and 5th Sundays at the corner of Noyes and Dunn Street, Candos.
0: Catholic Church Mass times, 1st and 2nd Sundays are held at St Dominic's in Candos. 3rd and 4th Sundays are held at St Malachi's in Ralston. And the fifth Sunday is held at St Dominic's, Candos. All Masses start at 11 a.m.
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0: And just to mention that the Ralston Ramblers walking group, their walk for this morning, which starts at 9 a.m, is go to Pinnacle Swamp Road and park at Bottom End near the War Memorial. That's the walk for the Ralston Ramblers this morning. Starts at 9 a.m. and then on Thursday it's as usual at the Ralston Showground. And for more information, you can contact Eric and Leslie on 0419 015 889. And just a reminder, the walk this morning, which starts at 9 a.m, all meet at Pinnacle Swamp Road, park at the Bottom End near the War Memorial. All right, I think it's time we started with some music. Here's T.G. Shepherd with Only One You.

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1: 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That number again, 6884 7557.

That was Gene Pitney there with a song called Innamorata, which means a woman with whom you are in love, or a female sweetheart lover. So it means I couldn't sing it to a guy then, could I? All right, now, today there's a winter dance exercise group, and it happens every Tuesday morning. Now it's winter time. Of course, can't have it in summer, can you? Tuesdays from 10 a.m. until 11 a.m. and it's held at the Anglican Church Hall in Mudgee Street in Ralston. So move your body and enjoy the music. It's suitable for all fitness levels. Seated to standing exercises available. So it started back a couple of weeks ago, and by all accounts, it's going extremely well. So it's run by trained volunteer leaders for Ralston Health Service. So registration is required, 18 years and over. So you can contact Joan Schultz on 0418 424 065 or Health One on 6357 6150. So come along and have fun and keep warm this winter. And also the markets are going to be on next Saturday, the Ralston Markets, also in the Memorial Hall in Ralston. The second Saturday of every month, so Saturday the 13th of June from 9 a.m. till 1 p.m. the Ralston Markets will be on. And also that night, next Saturday night, the Candos Ralston Film Society are presenting their film. This time it's called Thelma. And the blurb on it says it's a joyous celebration of getting older and getting even. Revenge has never been sweeter. All right, that sounds like a fun movie, and that's on this Saturday night at the Ralston Hall. So at 5 p.m. the snack bar opens, and then from 5:30 the movie starts. So there you go, Thelma, this Saturday night. Sounds like fun. Okay, we're going to have one now from First Aid Kit called Emmy Lou.

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2: 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Unbelievably, when it came to a vote, no Labor or One Nation MP supported it, and hardly any Liberals or Nationals either. Rest assured that I'll be keeping up the fight for the support our communities need and deserve. Authorised by AG Orange.
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1: Songs you love, songs you like, songs you haven't heard for years, songs you can't stand, and songs you've forgotten. Even songs you never knew existed. That's right, I'll play them all. My name is David, and on every second, third, fourth, and even fifth Tuesday of every month from 3 p.m. until

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1: Good news, organic waste from our kitchens and gardens is now being turned into compost instead of landfill. Here's a quick recap of what goes in the food and garden waste bin. All food scraps, including meat, bones and seafood, plus any items that have gone off or out of date. Just don't forget to remove the packaging first. Pizza boxes, used paper towel and tissues also belong in the organics bin. So keep up the great work. Use that kitchen caddy and let's keep organics out of landfill.

0: When you see the orange lights flashing near the 40 sign on the back of a school bus, it means you must slow down to 40 k's while overtaking the bus. Not just near schools, anywhere, or it could cost you at least $112 and 1 point. So when the orange lights flash,
1: it means you must slow down to 40.
2: A message from the RTA.
3: And that's especially important this morning, folks, with all the fog around. Please, it's starting to clear, but there's still enough. Please keep an eye out for the kids going to school, and especially in the school bus zones and the lights flashing. Slow down. All right, it's almost 8 o'clock. We're going to hear from Adele with Set Fire to the Rain.

0: Chance on me. Tune in every Tuesday morning for Marie's Brekkie Show from 7 to 9 a.m. and every second Tuesday afternoon from 3 to 6 p.m. for a great mix of music, both new and old. Come on, take a chance on me.
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2: Good morning, I'm Laura Devoy. Psychiatrists say proposed changes to the National Disability Insurance Scheme risk excluding people with severe mental illness and psychosocial disability. The Royal Australian and New Zealand College of Psychiatrists will this week appear before a Senate committee looking into proposed changes to the NDIS. It says psychiatrists are concerned people with illnesses like schizophrenia, bipolar and severe depression could fall through the cracks. President Dr. Asthar Tomar will tell the inquiry, removing people from the NDIS before alternative supports are available will have serious consequences. The Labor Party would lose government in Victoria if a state election were held today, according to a new poll. Conducted by Freshwater Strategy for the Herald Sun newspaper, the poll shows Labor's primary vote has slumped to 23%. The Coalition's was 27% and One Nation's 25%. 49% of respondents believed opposition leader Jess Wilson would make a better premier, with Jacinta Allen's support down 6% since March. Victoria's will head to the polls in November. Poland's Prime Minister Donald Tusk has warned his country's solidarity with Ukraine could be destroyed because of a row over events that occurred during the Second World War. As the BBC's Danny Eberhard reports, President Volodymyr Zelensky last month named one of Ukraine's special forces units after an army that instigated massacres of about 100,000 ethnic Poles.
3: It fought for Ukrainian independence from the Soviet Union, but also massacred ethnic Poles in what's now Western Ukraine. Poland's nationalist president, Karol Nawrocki, wants to strip President Zelensky of his country's highest honour over the military unit's renaming. But Poland's prime minister is trying to contain the fallout. Donald Tusk has warned that conflict benefits the two sides' common foe, Moscow.
2: Aftershocks are expected after a magnitude 7.8 earthquake struck off the coast of an island in the southern Philippines yesterday. At least 35 people have died and extensive damage has been reported. Five endangered eastern quolls have been released into the wild. The animals were born into Aussie Ark's breeding and rewilding program and are now living in the Booteree National Park on the New South Wales south coast. The species disappeared from mainland Australia during the 1960s, largely due to feral predators.
4: The eastern quoll is extinct on mainland Australia and a managed species. We work in close partnership with the Tasmanian Quoll Conservation Program, breeding, rewilding and transferring quolls to keep their genetics and population strong.
2: Aussie Ark Chief Conservation Officer Hayley Shute says it's the fourth transfer of eastern quolls to the wild. Turning to sport, Melbourne has defeated Collingwood by 8 points in the AFL's annual King's Birthday fixture. Kasiah Pickett was awarded the Neil Danaher Trophy for Best on Ground, voted by both team coaches. The game was marred by an injury to Brody Majacek, who was taken to hospital after falling on his neck. D's coach Stephen King expressed concern for Majacek after the game.
5: Yeah, it didn't look great, and when you see a player go down and, you know, when it's issues around the head, neck, you know, that's serious. So yeah, we're thinking of him now.
2: And in the NRL, the Canterbury Bankstown Bulldogs have defeated the Parramatta Eels 14 points to 12. A penalty goal in the 76th minute proved the difference.
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0: Yeah, well, it's still foggy out there, folks, so please take care. Put your headlights on just so other cars can see you. Slow down because the kids will soon be going to school. Buses are pulling up to let them on and off, so please take care out there. And it's going to be partly cloudy with a medium chance of showers, becoming less likely this morning. Winds, only light winds, and daytime maximum temperatures between 14 and 19. And the forecast tops around our area are Mudgee 19, Bathurst 17, Lithgow 16, Katoomba 15, Dubbo 21, and Candos and Ralston 18. And it's currently 11 degrees outside our studio here in Angus Avenue, Candos. And the forecast for tomorrow, cloudy, the chance of morning fog on and east of the ranges, very high chance of showers, most likely from the late morning, light winds, overnight temperatures falling to between 6 and 9 with daytime temperatures reaching 14 and 19. And for Thursday, again, pretty similar, cloudy, high chance of showers in the north, medium chance elsewhere, light winds, overnight temperatures falling to between 9 and 12, with daytime temperatures reaching between 14 and 18. Yes, so, if you can get your washing out this morning, you might be lucky. All right, it's 6 minutes past eight, and that means it's that time of the day for our friend John Doremus with the Passing Parade.
8: Hello again. This is John Doremus with the Passing Parade and the story of a labor union boss who became a legend. His name was John L. Lewis. For 40 years, he was a dominating figure on the American scene. While his supporters looked up to him as the greatest labor leader in the world, he topped a public poll in 1946 as the most hated man in America. I'll be back with his story after this message.
9: 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And now we continue with the Passing Parade.
8: The son of a Welsh miner, John Llewellyn Lewis was born in Lucas, Iowa on February 12, 1880. At the age of 14, he went to work in the coal pits. Possessed of extraordinary physical strength, he swiftly won a reputation for himself as a young man who it didn't pay to cross. At the same time, he had a thirst for knowledge, which was fostered by a young local school teacher named Myrta Bell. Among other things, she encouraged him to read Milton and Shakespeare and gave him lessons in public speaking. At 17, he left Lucas and headed west. And over the next 9 years, wandering from job to job, he became proficient at a variety of trades, dug for silver and gold, fought several times in the prize ring, and eventually found his way home. He thereupon married Myrta Bell and went back to working in the coal mines. 3 years later, he was offered a job as a clerk in the Illinois State Branch of the United Mine Workers Union. He rose rapidly from there, and by 1917 was running the Washington branch of the union. In 1919, he became acting president of the United Mine Workers, and the following year was elected president. From then on, he ruled the union and its 500,000 members with an iron fist, fighting the government at every turn to obtain more pay and better conditions for coal miners. He consolidated his power by means of brute force and corruption. Anyone who looked like posing a threat to him was smartly dealt with, either badly beaten up or expelled from the union, or both. Throughout the 20s, he called one strike after another. The mine owners fought back by hiring hoodlums and gunmen to break the strikes. Violent clashes resulted. Things cooled down somewhat after Franklin D. Roosevelt became president of the United States, the reason being that Lewis supported his New Deal policy. In 1940, he fell out with Roosevelt over the latter's foreign policy for aid to Britain. After the Japanese attack on Pearl Harbor and America's subsequent entry into the war, he crippled U.S. munitions production by calling mass strikes in the coal fields. Pleas for patriotism failed to move him. After the war, he called another strike that resulted in a drawn-out industrial battle, from which he ultimately emerged victorious. Coal miners were now the highest-paid laborers in the United States, and they had John L. Lewis to thank. The bulk of the populace was not so grateful, however, a fact that was demonstrated by a public poll that voted Lewis the most hated man in America. He retired from office in 1959, not far short of his 80th birthday. But he remained active as an unpaid administrator till his death on June 11th, 1969. Our time is up. Till we meet again for another chapter in the passing parade, this is John DeRemus. Thank you so much, and goodbye for now.

That was beautiful. That was Boss Gags with There's a Storm a-coming. And just before we get on to the next one, there's a party going on. Well, the Ralston Ramblers are meeting this morning at 9 a.m. They're meeting at Pinnacle Swamp Road, park at the bottom end near the War Memorial. The War Memorial. So they're meeting at Pinnacle Swamp Road, park at the bottom end near the War War Memorial. Start at 9 a.m. And if you can't make this morning, on Thursday at Ralston Showground. And if you want more information, you can contact Eric and Leslie on 0419 015 889. And now, there's a winter solstice dinner. So the Ralston Region Community Association's annual winter solstice dinner will be held at the RRCA Community Centre out on Cox's Creek Road on Saturday, June the 20th. And it's a lovely centre, really good centre. And so they're having a Greek feast with a delicious menu selection, and it'll be a great opportunity to meet or catch up with locals. So tickets are $50, which includes a glass of wine or bubbly on arrival and raffle entry. Now, there will be a limited wine bar or soft drinks available, or BYO. And the hall is heated for a comfortable and enjoyable evening. And it gets underway at 6 p.m. Now, to RSVP, you need to do that by the 15th of June. So it's another week away. And you can contact them via email, and it's rrca@gmail.com, or you can check out their Facebook site. This is the Ralston Region Community Association. Okay, and then of course something else that's on that Saturday, the 20th of June, is the Wallamai Singers Winter Concert. So with guests, Kajagong Choir and Mudgee Flutes. So that sounds like it's going to be a wonderful afternoon. Saturday the 20th of June from 2:30 p.m. until 4:30 p.m. at the Candos Community Hall. It's a free event. Afternoon tea is provided, but donations to the community charity shop are welcome. So there's lots of fabulous things coming up. Every weekend we have things going on around here. All right, so it is 17 minutes past 8 o'clock. We're going to hear now from an oldie from Wanda Jackson. There's a party going on. Is there one at your house?

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0: Walking regularly to school is a great way to exercise. But until they're 10, children must always hold an adult's hand when crossing the road. If you can't walk all the way, combine a walk with public transport. If you must use a car, leave it a good distance from school and walk the rest of the way.
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3: And it's 19 minutes to 9, and so it's not too long before I'm out of here. And Margaret is filling in today for Karen and taking you through from 9 until 12. And, when I finish here at 9, Margaret will be on. Okay, we're going to hear now from Teddy Swims with The Door.

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1: 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That's right, I'll play them all. My name is David, and on every second, third, fourth, and even fifth Tuesday of every month, from 3 p.m. until 6 p.m, I'll be here on air at KRR FM Community Radio. 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
3: Good morning, I'm Laura Devoy. A new report has found Australians are skipping meals, going without healthcare and living in unsuitable housing due to the high cost of living. Anglicare Australia's 2026 cost of living index shows a single person on JobSeeker would fall behind by $251 a week after basic living expenses. A single parent household on the parenting payment would fall behind $174. The organisation says JobSeeker and other payments have failed to keep pace with the real cost of essentials like housing, food and transport. Australian farmers have been provided with a clear roadmap to reduce their reliance on imported fuels by switching to electrified machinery. Farmers for Climate Action says a shift beyond diesel in heavy industry is already underway, with more electric trucks on the road. It says electrification of farm equipment using clean energy generated on farm is one of the biggest opportunities to reduce costs. Spokeswoman Ellen Litchfield says locally produced biofuels are also key to reducing reliance on global imports.
4: Biofuels are a technology that's ready now. A lot of farmers in Australia are growing crops that get used as biofuels over in Europe and for other farmers. So, you know, being able to use them now in Australia would make a great way for us to keep using our current machinery whilst growing our own fuels and being less reliant on global imports.
3: Pope Leo has met with six survivors of abuse by Catholic clergy during a state visit to Spain. He gave an address to the Spanish Parliament where he spoke about what he described as the scourge of sexual violence by Catholic clergy and called for a culture of care within the church. The BBC's Guy Hedgeco is in Madrid.
5: He basically talked about the need to face up to it head on. He said that the church's response to this problem should be to respond with listening, truth, justice and reparation. And he called for an ever more determined commitment to prevention and a culture of care. Now, recently, the Catholic Church in Spain has reached an agreement with the Spanish government to provide reparations for victims of abuse. So these comments by the Pope certainly look like an endorsement of the agreement that has been reached.
3: The impactful gesture of a thank you to a first responder is being highlighted today. Thank a First Responder Day is a national initiative of Fortum Australia, an independent non-profit organisation building the capacity of first responders and their agencies. It's estimated more than 14 million 000 calls were made across Australia last year. CEO Mick Willing says first responders often feel the effects well after the emergency itself.
6: And while the public may move on, understandably, once headlines fade, public recognition helps acknowledge that the impact doesn't stop and that first responders and their families continue to carry that mental and emotional toll afterwards.
3: Turning to sport, New South Wales coach Laurie Daly has made several changes to his State of Origin squad ahead of Game 2. Mitchell Moses and Payne Haas, who missed Game 1 with injury, have been recalled, while Appy Coruscant replaces the injured Blake Brayley. Isaiah Katoa is on standby should Moses be unable to prove his fitness by Thursday. And Daly could be forced into another change, with reports suggesting Stephen Crichton may be ruled out and Mark Nwongenitwaze added to the squad. And in cricket, England captain Ben Stokes and fast bowler Gus Atkinson are under investigation following an incident at a nightclub. The England and Wales Cricket Board says the incident occurred in the early hours of Monday morning after England defeated New Zealand in the first test at Lord's in London.
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8: Good morning, and this is Margaret, back from the deep. I haven't been here for a while, and the first thing I want to do is to give you a weather report. Today it's partly cloudy, medium chance of showers becoming less likely this morning. There is a good chance of morning fog. I just drove through it. Winds are northeast to southeasterly, 15 to 20 kilometres an hour, becoming light in the morning, then becoming north to northeasterly, 15 to 20 kilometres in the middle of the day. Daytime maximum temperatures between 14 and 19. Should be a nice day later. Let's wait. The fire danger. There's no rating for the Greater Hunter, the Greater Sydney region, Illawarra, Shoalhaven, Southern Ranges, Central Ranges, and there's a moderate fire danger in the northwestern. The temperatures to reach in Mudgee are 19, Bathurst 17, Lithgow 16, Katoomba 15, Dubbo 21, nice and warm there, and Candos and Ralston a very pleasant 18. Tomorrow it's cloudy. The chance of morning fog on and east of the ranges, so we'll have foggy again. Very high chance of showers, most likely from the late morning. Winds are east to northeasterly, 15 to 20 kilometres an hour, tending northwest to northeasterly, 15 to 25 kilometres an hour before dawn, then becoming light in the late evening. Overnight temperatures are falling between 6 and 9, with daytime temperatures reaching between 14 and 19. Sounds like a very pleasant day again. And what's happening on Thursday? It's cloudy. There's a high chance of showers in the north, medium chance elsewhere, light winds. Overnight temperatures falling to between 9 and 12, with daytime temperatures reaching between 14 and 18. Sounds like we've got a really nice couple of days coming up. What do you think? Eh? Okay, we're going to play some music now. And at this stage, my favourite singer and songwriter, John Denver, Poems, Prayers and Promises.

Okay, and the next song, Better Be Home Soon by Crowded House, could describe David and I over the last few months. We've been away a lot. I might tell you a little bit about it in the next few hours. Okay, Better Be Home Soon by Crowded House, another fantastic song.

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3: 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Cuppa for Cancer at the Maru Community Hall, Queen's Pinch Road, Maru, on Sunday the 14th of June from 10 a.m. There'll be raffles and plenty of good things to eat. 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All are welcome to this good community cause. Keeping you in touch with our community, this is KRRFM. Now, I'd like to tell you a little bit about a recent holiday that my husband David and I had, and I'm going to end the little story with a couple of beautiful songs that I listened to in person on Vancouver Island. We met a couple in Vancouver Island, and they were the most generous-spirited people I think I've ever met, or one of them, two of them anyway. She made a comment at one stage throughout our stay and said, if you throw an arrow anywhere in this neighbourhood, you'll hit either an artist or a musician. And that's what we did. We had the pleasure of listening to a band called Neighbours Band, and that's what they all were. They were neighbours and they made beautiful music. 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

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It was fabulous. Okay, we're back now with Eurythmics, When Tomorrow Comes.

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0: Thank you. You don't have to be a star to be in my show.
1: That's right.
0: But it sure don't hurt, you know.
2: Yes, sir. Well, folks, that song, again, that was it ended up being a number one record for us. We ended up winning our 7th Grammy Award with that song.
3: Yeah, right.
2: that was pretty exciting.
0: I mean, oh, you better believe it.
2: And we ended up with our very own TV show, the Marilyn McCoo and Billy Davis Jr. show.
0: Y'all remember that show?
2: Yeah.
0: All right.
2: It lasted about 6 weeks.
0: No. I say about 6 minutes. It was a short show, you know?
2: Oh, now, folks, now this next song kind of let the world know that there was something else going on inside of the fifth dimension besides music.
0: A little hanky-panky.
4: 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CANDOS Combined Pensioners and Superannuants Association, they hold their monthly meeting on the second Thursday of every month at 2 p.m. at the CANDOS Return Services Community Club. Also, you can join in the craft day at the club every Thursday from 11 a.m. till 3 p.m. Further information... This month, it's going to be on the 18th. I just found that out. Thank you. For further information, phone Delma on 0427 207 089. That number again, 0427 207 089. This is Keeping in Touch with Our Community, KRRFM, and you'll be doing your community a lot of good, and you'll be doing yourselves a lot of good if you come along and find out more about benefits that you can attract as a pensioner or a superannuant. Like, there are things that we found out fairly recently we didn't have a clue. So come along. Doesn't matter if you don't join, just come along as a guest. But we'd love to have you join, and we can have some fabulous days out as pensioners and superannuants. Don't have to work anymore. Isn't that great? Okay, let's listen to another beautiful song. This is by Art Garfunkel, not with his mate Paul Simon. It's Art Garfunkel on his own. Beautiful song called Bright Eyes.

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